0: attacker Hadi Matar at Matar's federal terrorism trial, telling jurors about the ambush that nearly killed him, blinding him in one eye. In the 2022 attack at a cultural center where Rushdie was scheduled to speak about threats to writers and artists, Matar is currently serving a 25-year state prison sentence for his attempted murder charge conviction. In the federal terrorism trial, prosecutors say Matar was acting on an Iranian leader's 1989 call for Rushdie's death because of Rushdie's novel, The Satanic Verses. I'm Lisa Dwyer.
1: President Trump is going ahead with new double-digit tariffs on dozens of U.S. trading partners. Just as the clock runs out Friday on stopgap levies he imposed after a stinging defeat at the Supreme Court. On Wall Street, the Dow down by 506 points. More on these stories at townhall.com.
2: From the Malama Media News Center, I'm Chaz Ontai. Hawaii consumers are being warned to vet appliance repair companies. According to the Better Business Bureau, there have been 37 reports from Hawaii consumers involving appliance repairs, including 19 complaints and 18 negative reviews. A common complaint is customers paying for a diagnosis, labor, and part, but not getting their original problem fixed. The BBB says to check ratings, reviews, and complaint history. And Hawaiian language advocates are warning teacher shortages threaten immersion programs statewide. Kapolei Middle School has suspended its program after failing to fill two teaching positions before the new school year. Incoming eighth graders must use distance learning, transfer schools, or enter an English medium program. 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Highs of advisory in effect for south-facing shores. Partly sunny with some showers. Highs in the upper 80s.
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13: It's been said that when someone you love has Parkinson's, you have Parkinson's. 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

0: I'm Keith Peters in Washington. The U.S. military announced Thursday that they are conducting their 13th night of strikes against Iran as clashes escalate over shipping routes. U.S. Central Command once again said the strikes are designed to further degrade Iran's ability to threaten civilian mariners and commercial vessels transiting regional waters as the U.S. pushes to regain control over the Strait of Hormuz and restore the flow of international shipping. President Trump is going ahead with new double-digit tariffs on dozens of U.S. trading partners just as the clock runs out Friday on stopgap levies he imposed after a stinging defeat at the Supreme Court. The U.S. will impose taxes of 10% to 12.5% on imports from 60 countries. On Wall Street, the Dow down by 506 points. This is SRN News.
1: From the Mon Lama Media News Center, I'm Chaz Ontai. High blank ballot rates are prompting a new OHA voter education push. State officials say 49% of voters skipped trustee races in the 2024 primary, while 42% left them blank in the general election. Five of the Office of Hawaiian Affairs Board's nine seats are on the ballot this year. Officials are reminding residents that every registered Hawaii voter is eligible to vote in OHA elections. And the Hawaii Department of Health is alerting residents to a recall for select pumpkin tree Peter Rabbit Organics banana and strawberry pouches for kids sold at Target. PT Organics Limited of Oregon is recalling the 4-ounce pouches due to the potential presence of a soft food-grade plastic strand resulting from an internal packaging defect. This news report is brought to you by Timmy T's Sandwich Shop. 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High surf advisory, south-facing shores, partly sunny with some showers, highs in the upper 80s.
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0: six. We rode on horses. 888-971-SAGE. 888-971-7243. I'm Larry Elder. We are Salem News Channel. In Turkey, there have been several long-running ethnic and religious conflicts / persecution by the Turkish government. The Kurds, the Armenians, the Assyrian Christians, the Jewish community in Turkey, which is getting smaller as we speak. These activists, the DSA, these students that refer to Israel as committing genocide, don't seem to give a rip about any of the other conflicts. Why? Joel Rubin, the former Jewish outreach director for Bernie Sanders, is asking the very same question, number 57.
1: Yeah, look, Jillian, he's obsessed. He can't get away from targeting Israel. He can't get away from making American Jews and Jews in New York City feel deeply nervous about their safety. You got to remember, this is a mayor. He's not a secretary of state. He's not the president. He's supposed to protect his own citizens. And in New York, hate crimes are skyrocketing against Jews. About half of all hate crimes are against Jews, yet Jews are only 10% of the population there. But he doesn't care. He continues to traffic in anti-Semitic tropes. You know, even interestingly, with the International Criminal Court, there is an arrest warrant out for an individual from Uganda. That is the country where he was born. Why is he not talking about that? Why is he not talking about the Sudan war criminals? Why is he not talking about everybody and pushing the administration to take action? Because he's focused on Israel. He ran on this. He targeted Benjamin Netanyahu as a candidate. He's now backing off because he knows it's illegal to do what he said he would do. But he can't quit it, and that's the problem.
0: Virtually all the Democrats voted against the bill to ban insider trading and to require photo voter ID. Only 13 Democrats voted for it. Hakeem Jeffries was not among them, number 68.
2: And our promise to the American people is that we will hold the crooks accountable. If you're a crook in the United States of America and you've been stealing from the American people, we're coming after you.
0: So why not vote for the ban on insider trading, number 69?
2: Look, it's clear to us that if you've got people in government who are focused more on enriching themselves, their family, their friends, and their big donors, then they're not focused on making life better for the American people. And that's part of the problem that we have right now.
0: Well, then why don't you vote to ban people like Nancy Pelosi, who clearly took advantage of insider trading and enriched themselves. You're real concerned about Donald Trump allegedly enriching himself and his family, but no fly zone over Nancy Pelosi, who, by the way, has never revealed her income tax returns. Just saying. God bless.
3: 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Mamba out.
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16: 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So are Americans worshiping government over God?
17: An extremely rare safety move by a nation.
18: 17 years of Palestinians and Israelis negotiating.
19: This is not
20: we hear a lot of
19: Welcome to In the Market with Janet Parshall. Thank you so much for spending the hour with us. And I want to tell you, we're going to open the phone lines this hour. So you're going to need this 877. I had to remember the number, 877-548-3675. That's 877-548-3675. Dr. Linda Mintel is in the house, and you know and love her because she has such clear, wonderful teachings on the human condition, does a wonderful job, by the way, in encouraging us to understand how we are fearfully and wonderfully made, who we are in Jesus Christ, and how to deal with the reality of the world around us, like things like stress and anxiety. And that's actually what we're going to focus on this hour, the idea of anxiety and stress. If you have never been anxious or stressful in your life, please raise your hand. The buses will wait. Yeah, it's just part of the human condition, is it not? So when it happens in our lives, how do we make sure we really handle it in the right way? And then Dr. Linda Mintel has even written a piece lately that says that our stress might be, well, it might be a strength in our life as well. How does that all work? I'm not quite sure, but we're going to find out. I want to remind you again, 877-548-3675. That's our number. And you're going to be able to ask any question you've got of Dr. Linda Mintel. Who is she? I'm glad you asked. She is a woman who's brilliant, by the way. She's godly. She has her PhD in urban health and clinical psychology. She's a national expert on mental health. She has specialized in the treatment of eating disorders, anxiety, depression, pain management. She's got over 30 years worth of clinical experience. She's written multiple best-selling books. She's got over 20 book titles to her name. She hosts her own radio program. She's a professor. She's a national speaker. I told you a lot here. Winner of the Mom's Choice Award, a national news consultant, a feature writer for BeliefNet. The list goes on and on and on. DrLindaMintel.com is her website. And a book that's going to be referred to a lot in our conversation is one that she did that sold out. And now I hope it's not sold out again, because it's called Hope and Healing for Anxiety, A Guide to Manage Stress and Overcome Anxiety. But even more importantly, Linda has just written one of these interesting articles that really and truly says that you can really turn around and maybe your stress might end up helping you somehow. Don't quite get it, but we're going to find out. Linda, the warmest of welcomes. Thank you so much for joining me. Thank you for the prolific ways in which you interact with the community. If I were to ask you, if somebody said, well, you do an awful lot of teaching, who is it you teach on a regular basis and what do you teach?
20: Well, I teach medical students, so I'm teaching future doctors, Janet, how to understand better mental health, psychiatric diagnoses. And so we do talk about, I'm going to be doing that in a few weeks. I'm going to be doing the psychiatry course. I also teach ethics to medical students. So two ethic courses that I have, and I run a clerkship in the psychiatric rotation for students in their clinical years. So I do a lot, but it's all really geared towards helping medical students understand body, soul, and spirit. And I have the great fortune of being able to do this and incorporating my Christian faith, because I work for an osteopathic school, medical school, and that is Body Moderate, their philosophy. And we always talk about the Christian faith and how that impacts everything we do. So what a privilege that is to be training the next generation of doctors and being able to talk about our faith.
19: Wow, that's so wonderful. Linda, is it because there's a biblical worldview where you teach that they see this triune intersection between body, mind, and spirit? Are we seeing in other areas of medicine, in other academic settings, are they recognizing the triune nature of the human being? Because you do, and that school does, but does all of medicine recognize that?
20: Well, it's interesting because there are two sort of branches of medicine with doctors. One is what's called an allopathic school. That's an MD degree that you get. And that type of degree, and a little bit slower to embracing body, mind, and spirit. But now, in recent years, and I can think of my friend who you probably have had on your show, Everett Worthington, who writes on forgiveness, one of the leading experts in the world, forgiveness. And years ago, Janet, he had trouble even getting an article published in any major journal on that topic. Well, now that is a great topic, and it's there's multiple publications, and he was one of the people who did a lot of that lead research. So yes, they're warming up. But interestingly enough, osteopathic medicine started in the 1800s by a man named A.T. Stills, who was a physician, and he got really tired of the fact that we didn't look at the whole person. And I believe he was a Methodist minister at that time as well. And so he brought in this notion of the body, the mind, and the spirit are all connected. They're interconnected. You can't deal with one and not deal with the other. And so the osteopathic medical profession has been dealing with the spirit since its inception. Now, how does that get played out in lots of different schools? A lot of times it can be Eastern religion or other types of religious practices. My understanding is it's not always the Christian view. But there are Catholic medical schools that embrace the Catholic tradition as well. So it's there now in medicine. And it's so interesting to me because every time I present something from a scientific perspective, I go, and this is borne out in the Bible. Especially when the science accurately says this is what's going on. We can point back to the Bible and say, God knew this because God is our designer. He created us. He created us body, mind, and spirit. So it all interconnects, and it's just really fun to teach from a Christian worldview.
19: Wow. Thank you for that. And I'm so glad I pulled over to the side of the road because I

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2: 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Dr. Linda Mintel is our guest, a wonderful teacher, author, speaker, writer, and I'm so glad she comes and visits with us on a regular basis. So today we're taking your questions on the subject of stress and anxiety, and who among us hasn't experienced both? To varying degrees, I'll grant you, but something that we experience this side of Eden. 877-548-3675. So Linda, I'd love to start with the clinician's perspective on this. If you could describe for me when a clinician says, oh, you're dealing with a lot of stress, that word probably has an implied definition in the lives of most of us. But from a clinician's vantage point, how do you define stress?
9: Well, it's like you said, stress is normal in everyday life, right? We all have it, just like you said. And we spend a lot of time really talking about how to manage stress, and stress management is a very important skill that all of us have to work on. And the better we are at that, the better we're going to keep our bodies calm and our brains thinking well, and we're going to be healthier in the long run. So we talk a lot about stress and stress management, but when stress builds up and when you have more stress than you have resources. And we can really talk about that in terms of spiritual, because we always have spiritual resources and sometimes we just don't turn to them. But when stress really builds up and it becomes chronic, then what happens a lot of times is that chronic stress really activates the body and it becomes anxiety. And so we have to be very careful that we're taking on the stress of the day, that we're using it. And we also have to be careful, Janet, that we're not always thinking of stress as

0: something bad. Like, we don't always have to get rid of it. So whenever you have a feeling of something like butterflies or racing hearts and nervousness, sometimes that's really getting you ready to grow rather than necessarily making you fall apart. So it really is a matter of how much and how well you manage it and how you interpret that stress when you encounter it.
1: Mm, so is that what you mean by stress becoming your strength?
0: Yeah, so there's a really weird word. It's not a word I've ever used in clinical practice, but it's called eustress, and it's spelled E-U, stress, you say you. And so that is a positive, beneficial type of stress. So here's a great example of that. I grew up skiing, snow skiing, and I was in ski club when I was in high school. And I skied a little bit when I was in college and a little bit later on. But then I had a really long period of time where I didn't ski. My brother, my middle brother, lives in Vermont and now Maine. And when he was living in Vermont, it was years later after I had skied, he said, well, come on, when you're here next, let's go skiing. Let's just do it. I said, well, it's been a long time since I've been on the slopes. And he goes, it's like riding a bike. It'll just all come back to you. So I'm on the lift, Janet. We're going up the mountain and I see a black diamond. Then I see two black diamonds. Then I see three black diamonds, and anybody who skis knows what that means. It means the slope is getting steeper and harder. And I'm looking at my brother, and he goes, yeah, it's like riding a bike. And he jumps off the lift, and I'm standing at this on this mountaintop. I swear it looked vertical. It looked vertical to me. And I was terrified. Now, I think that qualifies as stress. So I sat there, and I went, and then I sort of remembered what I had learned about what you can do with stress and what. So instead of interpreting that as this is going to be horrible, I'm going to die, which were, you know, I have to admit were my first thoughts. But I grabbed those thoughts and I thought, you know what, this is a challenge. So instead of getting all worked up here at the top of the mountain, because I actually have no choice, I have to get down. What can I do to problem solve that stress? So now I'm doing is I'm reinterpreting that stress away from anxiety into a challenge. Now, my problem solving was this. I went over to the powder on the side of the trail, and I got down on my bottom, and I slowly walked my skis down while I was sitting down. It took me an hour to get down. But it was a challenge. So my point on that crazy story is, you know, stress, it can be good if we embrace it and at times, and if we interpret it as a challenge rather than always thinking of it as something terrible that happens in our life. Now, that's not always the case because there are terrible things that happen, but it's all about the managing, the interpreting, understanding the resources you have, and sometimes reinterpreting that stress and definitely getting a hold of your thoughts.
1: Wow. What a wonderful story. I'm going to weave our callers' questions in and out of our comments. Linda, 877-548-3675. Mark, thank you for joining us in Illinois. Your question, please.
2: Yeah, my basic problem is that when I casually listen to music, I memorize it easily. But when I know I have to memorize something, as in for a church choir, then it won't stick. And I have a feeling this has to do with misplaced anxiety or excessive anxiety. And I'm wondering if Linda could recommend a specialist that I would see or a book that I would read to get my mind relaxed in a church choir setting when I have to memorize music. And I'm totally blind, so I can't read music. So I'm wondering how to rechannel or redirect my anxiety that seems to be getting in the way of things sticking in my memory.
0: So this is a great description, Mark, of what's going on, because it has a lot of key elements of what you have to do with anxiety. So it sounds like it's the pressure of having to do it. It's one thing when you can just listen and you can remember things, but when you have to have something and then you have to perform it on top of it. So a lot of people have anxiety over, I have to do this task and then I have to perform it well. And, you know, other, and people will be listening to me, especially in a church choir. I sang in church choirs for years. And, you know, the person next to you can hear if you're off or you're making a bad note, all those kind of things. So it's that pressure that is coming at you. Now, what you can do, I have a workbook. It's a great workbook called Hope and Healing for Anxiety. It will walk you exactly through this because you have to calm down the body in order for the mind to re-engage. And then you can focus your attention at the task on hand. But a lot of it has to do with calming the body, redirecting those thoughts. And it, if we need to talk a little bit more about that, we can in just a moment.
1: Yep, we'll do it on the other side of the break, Mark. So stick around. 877-548-3675. Dr. Linda Mintel is our guest. Our topic is stress and anxiety and why there is hope and healing for both. So this is an hour of encouragement. Back after this.

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8: Wonderful to spend time with Dr. Linda Mintel. She just understands how we're fearfully and wonderfully made, teaches doctors how to be doctors, and teaches you and me how to really snuggle into Jesus Christ and how we can cast all our cares upon him, which is so germane to the conversation we're having today, because we're talking about stress and anxiety. All of us have it. We all want to know how to deal with it. So I want you, Linda, to continue with Mark, because you hearkened to your book. Let me just tell my friends again, the book is called Hope and Healing for Anxiety, A Guide to Manage Stress and Overcome Anxiety. I've got it right there as a resource on my information page. So check it out. I made your finding it easy. Click on through and you can get a copy for yourself. But you were talking about the mind and stress to Mark. I'd love for you to pick it up at that point.
9: Yeah, and let me just say that the workbook really helps you work through any situation like this. So this is a real hands-on book. This isn't a book where you just read it and you go, that's nice or that's helpful or whatever. It really does work you through the steps. And that's what I love about that workbook. But here's the thing with anxiety. The body naturally, when it gets afraid or it gets in stress and then in fear, the body's natural response is to activate. So a lot of us know that as the fight and flight syndrome that we all have heard about in our lives. You just get activated and you get really stressed. The body's preparing to fight or to flee something that it perceives as being dangerous. Whenever we have an anxiety reaction, that response gets activated. Now, sometimes it gets activated in your body before you can even think a thought. So your body just reacts. So one of the things I would ask Mark to do when he starts to feel that is to just scan his body. And it doesn't matter that he's blind. In fact, he probably has a better sense even of the idea that he can scan his body. So just pay attention. How's my body feeling? Do I feel tension anywhere in my body? Is my heart rate up? Am I breathing shallow? Do I feel like my palms are getting sweaty? All those reactions. When that happens, you have to calm your body down. The easiest way to do that is just to do some long, deep, diaphragmic breathing. Because when you do that, it's incompatible with your body getting activated. So you have to calm the body down. If you don't calm the body down, you can't think. Once you get the body calm, then you can start looking at, well, what was I thinking that might have activated that anxiety? Sometimes it's like, I'm going to be embarrassed. People are going to judge me. I'm not good enough. I don't compare to the singer sitting next to me, which I had that feeling a lot when I was in the choir. but it's like you have to grab that thought and go, wait, these negative thoughts are actually activating that fear response again. So the work in anxiety is to pay attention to your body and also pay attention to your thoughts and what's going on in your mind. And one of the things I will say is that some anxiety, like panic, a lot of times you don't think anything. It just happens. So then the strategies are more bodily focused on calming the body versus strategies that we deal with when it comes to calming down the mind. But both of those, you can change your body response and you can change your mind. And then we do this always in the context of the spiritual as well.
10: Wow. Thank you for that answer, Linda. And Mark, thank you for the question. 877-548-3675. Todd, I welcome you from Michigan. Thanks for being here. And your question, please.
11: Yeah, I had brain surgery, anxiety that won't stop. How do I deal with this thing?
9: Yeah, I'm glad you brought that up, Todd. And by the way, fellow Michigander here. So I just want to shout out to the Michigan listening audience. Loved it growing up there. Anyway, one of the things that is really important, and you're bringing that up for us, is there are different types of anxiety disorders. So some people can struggle with generalized anxiety or panic disorder or some type of phobia, which is just a fear of something. There are different types of anxiety. There also is the type of anxiety that is created by a medical condition or even a medication at times. And so with brain surgery, without, you know, knowing your history and everything, most likely whatever they did with the brain is creating problems with that. So what you're going to have to do is probably go in and talk to a neurologist or a psychiatrist and talk about the kind of surgery you have, how it's activating that anxiety. And it may be that you're going to need additional help, maybe with a medication or some other things that they can recommend. But that's not something I can really give you over the air, just to direct you to one of those specialists who can say, now, post-operative, here's what's happening to me. What kind, you know, I need some additional help. And so I would say psychiatrist, neurologist who could help you through that process.
10: Mm. And I thank you so much for the question. 877-548-3675. 877-548-3675. Linda, I loved what you said before, the very pragmatic part. It seems to me that in this area, and again, you're the clinician, but I want to be the pragmatist. So if you're having anxious thoughts, there seems to be a point where internally, and I loved what you said about scanning yourself. I got an immediate word picture when you said that. There has to be a volitional taking every thought captive. But sometimes right. When you're caught in the snare of anxiety and you can't even breathe, you know, sometimes if you've never had an anxiety attack, you've seen one on TV where somebody breathes into a paper bag. By the way, side note, as you're teaching doctors, why does that help when you have an anxiety attack?
9: Well, you're actually calming people. You're just calming people down through a physiological process. So I don't want to go into the details because we're going to put people to sleep if we talk about that kind of thing. But it's basically something that you have to calm the body a lot of times first. And I think that's the missing piece for a lot of people. Mm-hmm. And so it helps, and I want to get into this if we can as we go forward, it helps to expose yourself to things that create your anxiety, because your brain is never going to relearn how to move through it if you avoid it all the time. So let's talk a little bit about avoidance, not a good treatment for anxiety.
10: All right, excellent. And in the meantime, the callers are lining up, so just stay with us and be patient, friends. 877-548-3675. It's always a good day when Dr. Linda Mental visits us. Particularly helps us tackle our stress and our anxiety. We're going to continue that right after this.
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17: With SRN News, I'm Keith Peters in Washington. Tropical storm Bertha brought heavy surf and some flooding to southern Louisiana and Texas as it came ashore on the Gulf Coast before it was downgraded to a tropical depression. The National Hurricane Center says wind gusts of tropical storm force were still possible along the upper Texas coast Thursday evening. Heavy rain into the evening may trigger isolated flash flooding. The U.S. military announced Thursday that they are conducting a 13th night of strikes against Iran as clashes escalate over shipping routes. U.S. Central Command once again said the strikes are designed to further degrade Iran's ability to threaten civilian mariners and commercial vessels transiting regional waters as the U.S. pushes to regain control over the Strait of Hormuz and restore the flow of international shipping. More details available at srnnews.com.
18: From the Ma'alama Mina News Center, I'm Chaz Ontai. Hurricane Falso strengthened slightly today while remaining far east of Hawaii, but forecasters say it could still bring larger surf to east-facing shores late this weekend and may affect island weather by the middle of next week. Falso was a Category 1 hurricane with maximum sustained winds of 85 miles per hour, up from 80 earlier in the day. Forecasters expect Falso to fluctuate in strength before gradually weakening through the weekend as it moves over cooler waters and encounters stronger wind shear. And a new card game called Elele, inspired by Hawaiian seabirds, is set to take flight with a Kickstarter campaign launched in July. Players build habitats and grow colonies while learning about the seabirds that nest in Hawaii. The game aims to promote environmental awareness and fun while addressing the threats faced by Hawaii's native bird populations. This news report isn't brought to you by Timothy's Sandwich Shop. 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Highs are advisory, south-facing shores, sunny, highs in the mid-80s.
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10: 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We are spending the hour with Dr. Linda Mental, who has her PhD in urban health and clinical psychology. She's a national expert on mental health. She specialized in the treatment of eating disorders, anxiety, depression, pain management. 30 years of clinical experience working with couples and families and individuals. You heard her talk earlier about teaching doctors how to be doctors. And she's also a best-selling author with 20 plus book titles to her credit, hosts her own radio program. And she just is just a multi-talented person who really and truly has this marvelous approach to how we're fearfully and wonderfully made, knows all the book learning stuff, but absolutely grounded in the word, which makes her pretty powerful as she addresses issues like stress and anxiety, which is what we're talking about today. By the way, her latest book, Hope and Healing for Anxiety, A Guide to Manage Stress and Overcome Anxiety. And Linda, I'm going to come back to this idea of exposure therapy and why avoidance is not a good idea. But I want to go to Raj quickly, if I can, in Oklahoma. Raj, thank you for being here. Your question, please.
20: Yeah, I wondered, what is the best way to handle stress when I get triggered?
9: Well, that is the key. So the fact that, do you know when you get triggered? Can you identify exactly what it is that's triggering you?
20: Can you repeat that? I didn't catch that.
9: Yeah. Can you identify what it is that is causing you to get triggered? Do you know what the cues are?
20: Right. If someone starts yelling at me, say I'm at the line at the store and someone, just starts yelling at me, you know, my first instinct is, you know, I get in the fight and flight. And so, you know, my body does only one thing. It wants to just survive. So everything is looking for a threat or a danger. So what I need to do is figure out how to downregulate my body and, you know, tell it, hey, maybe I don't need to, you know, this is not a danger or a threat. It's just somebody yelling at me. How do I bring the energy down quickly so that I can deal with someone yelling at me?
9: Yeah, now hopefully that wasn't me yelling at you because I lived in Oklahoma. So hopefully I wasn't in that store doing that. I would not yell at you in a line. Okay, great question. So this is good. You have to identify what the trigger is. You know it's yelling. Now, probably that is tied to something in your past because the brain learns. So the brain does this really interesting thing where something happens to you and it was kind of scary, then it remembers that. And then it can actually kind of generalize to other things that are similar. And then some things that are really kind of seem like they're far away, but they're kind of similar, and it can activate that response. So there's basic learning in the brain that some of this yelling is dangerous. Okay. So one approach is you can go back and look at what that's about. I think that is always good to try to figure out, where did that start? Was there some kind of trauma attached to this? I always ask patients to do that. But in the moment, you are already saying, I get activated. So again, that breathing right there in the line, this is the portable one that you can do, is deep breathe, inhale on 4, you exhale on 8. When you are doing that kind of very deep diaphragmic breathing, when a panic is coming on you, your body will have to relax because it just is not compatible. You are activating what we call the parasympathetic nervous system, which is the rest and digest that fights that fight and flight. So if you just start to do that and go, I'm okay, and you deep breathe, it's going to take that down. But I think in your case, it would be really good, since you've identified what the triggers are, to actually go back and look and think, when did that start? When did it get paired with? What am I reacting to? Because it may be also, it could be helpful to resolve that issue. So hope that helps a little bit, Raj. Now, Janet, I want to go back to your bag, because I was thinking about this during the break.
10: Good.
9: Okay. So easy explanation to that, instead of me doing physiology, which, you know, I think is boring too. You really are, what you're doing is you're hyperventilating. And so you're restoring the carbon dioxide levels that are involved. So you're slowing down your breathing, and then you're sustaining this sort of blood pH. So whatever. Okay. That helps. The basic idea of that is you're slowing down your breathing. Now, I want to say to people, That is not recommended for people with asthma or heart problems because it can actually lower your oxygen levels and it can be deadly. So we don't really recommend that anymore as something to do. The whole idea is my daughter called me one time. She was with one of her friends and he was having a full blown panic attack. And she goes, Mom, I'm sitting here on a curb. He's having panic. What do I do? And I just said, just talk to him very calmly and breathe with him. Tell him to breathe in, slowly exhale off and breathe in. I said, do that for about 5 minutes with him and get his body calm because that will help you in the moment. And then sometimes you have to do some other work like Raj was talking about in terms of maybe how did this get developed, especially with phobias. Phobias are paired with something initially that probably was scary, but it takes on more and more as you go back. So you have to unlearn that type of fear.
10: Boy, that's very helpful. Thank you for that. And I am going to come back, I promise, to the idea of avoidance and exposure therapy, if I can put it that way. But I don't want me to get another call in here if I can.
9: Okay.
10: Cindy, I welcome you from Florida. Thanks for being here. Your question, please.
0: Thank you. I have been prone to anxiety my whole life, but now I am suffering with acute Sjogren's disease. And I wake up in the middle of the night with burning eyes and tongue, mouth. Every 24 hours a day, 7 days a week, I'm constantly burning in my mouth, my eyes, and my tongue, the whole, you know, thing. And that really causes a lot of anxiety. I am a believer, and I do all the deep breathing, you know, I'm exhausted just about everything. So
9: And for people that are listening, Sjogren's disease is an autoimmune disease, and it can look very different from person to person. But again, if you have a medical, a medical illness, certainly what happens to a lot of people when they have that illness is you can get very anxious because things feel out of control. You have symptoms, you don't really know sometimes what prompts them, and fatigue certainly makes anxiety worse. Sleep problems makes anxiety worse. Exercise really helps. Not everybody can always exercise when they have medical issues. But the things that we need to do, caffeine, reducing your caffeine can really help get rid of some of the anxiety. So you have to work with your illness, and then when you start to feel that anxiety, start to do the kinds of things that we're talking about. If it's body related, sometimes you can just in the moment, not just breathe, but you can do what we call grounding techniques, where you can just put your foot down, you can feel the floor, you can concentrate on that, get very present moment focused. Sometimes you can work with something called progressive muscle relaxation, where you practice at night, where maybe you're in bed and you tense a muscle and relax a muscle and tense a muscle and relax a muscle. So what you do is you have some tools that can help the body relax, some that are immediate, some that are something that you have to practice and then continue to use. And then some tools that really relate to the add-ons are the lifestyle changes that a lot of people can make to really help with anxiety if they have a lot of it. And then continue to work with your physician about what's going on. And again, I am not opposed to medications, especially when people have medical illnesses and they have anxiety as a side effect. The SSRIs and the SNRIs are two classes of medications that people typically will use for anxiety, and they can be very helpful to some people. So sometimes if you're really struggling, that's a good thing to talk to your provider, your physician about, and see if that might help as well.
10: Thank you, Cindy, so much. Hope you're encouraged by that. Appreciate your being a part of this conversation. Robert in Minnesota, thank you for your patience. I'd love your question, please.
21: Thanks. Hi there.
9: Hi there.
21: Hi. So anyway, I'm 74 and I've been bipolar for like 50 years and I've been related to it now and I'm on medication for like 30 years.
9: Okay.
21: And not new. Anyway, I'm related at all to stress now in the last year or so. My folks got divorced when I was, they were 35, married 35 years. My brothers flew and I fought and stuff like that. But anyway, but I had my first panic attack, but you know, I'm better. The thing that I like saying now, if you don't trust God, you don't believe in God. That helps me. And then gratitude. And gratitude, no matter what I'm doing. I'm at a farm now, leaving my dog off because we're going on vacation and stuff like that. But it kind of makes me mad. A, personnel, and I've done real good. But, you know, kind of makes me mad that I've been this way, you know, for too long, you know.
9: Well, Robert, let me just say that bipolar disorder is something that we pretty much is. It's pretty much one of those psychiatric diagnosis that has a pretty strong organic component to it. And people, in my opinion, people just have to be on the meds in order to stabilize. And so I'm really glad to hear that you've been on the medication. The medications have been working, because that's a type of disorder that if you continue to let it occur, it gets worse and worse over time. You have more problems over time. So it's really glad. And you've nailed it. You've said there have been a lot of events in your life that have created anxiety, and that you have to now go back and use those. And yes, the spiritual part of this is we always trust God. We always know that He's the help in the time of trouble, and we can cast our cares on Him, and He is one of the solutions to our anxiety. So you brought it all up and wrapped it in a good bow. Thanks.
10: 877-548-3675. That's our number here on In the Market with Janet Parshall. It's your opportunity to ask Dr. Linda Mintel any question you have on the subject of stress and anxiety. We're going to take more of your calls and more with Linda right after this.
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10: Talking with Dr. Linda Mintel, and our topic this hour is anxiety and stress. And Linda, I am going to keep my word. I'm going to go back to what you said before. And you were talking about why in dealing with stress, the idea of avoidance is not a good idea, but exposing yourself to some of the things that make you stressful might be. Now, that's counterintuitive. Talk to me about that.
9: Yeah, well, the point of exposing yourself to it is that your brain cannot learn a different response if you just avoid it all the time. So what happens is when you expose yourself to the very thing that makes you anxious, then what happens if you can move through that anxiety through this exposure treatment that people can get, or just kind of toughening it out in ways, and get to the other side of that and go, oh, your brain's going to go, wait, you did that, and it did not cause anxiety. And if you do that over and over and over again, the brain begins now that that's not going to cause anxiety. So I want to encourage people. I want to challenge people, Anna, to develop what I would call biblical courage. Because when we think about all the times in Scripture where God calls people into uncomfortable situations rather than immediately removing them from it, right? Mm-hmm. So let's just think of a few things. Moses before Pharaoh, David before Goliath, Esther approaching the king, Peter stepping out of the boat, Paul continuing his mission despite the hardships. All of these people had to face incredibly difficult circumstances that would make any of us be anxious. And we all probably know that scripture in Joshua 1:9, I think it is, where, the Lord says, be courageous. But what he says, for the Lord your God is with you wherever you go. So in the Christian faith, our courage to go through the difficult things is not based on our own confidence. It's not, oh, I got this. But it's really that God is with us in this, and he walks with us through the difficulty, and he brings us to the other side. So in some ways, I always wonder, is this difficulty that I'm now being exposed to, that I don't want to face, that I don't want to deal with, that I don't want to go through, but I need to, is that really God's way at times? I'm not saying it always is, but is that really at times a way for me to grow spiritually and do what one of the callers said, which is to really trust God in that process and know that his presence is with us no matter what we do. So I don't have a lot of worldly confidence in my ability to always handle things, but I have full confidence that when God is with me and he doesn't want me to live in fear. Every time an angel shows up, which would terrify most of us, yes. What do they say? What do they say?
10: Fear not.
9: Because they've got to calm you down first, and they got to get your body calm. So God is telling us to do that. But then once we do and we can move through this difficulty, we come out of it. I mean, I do this work with people who have fears of elevators. We put them in. They're highly anxious. They're usually crying and they feel like they're going to die. It feels like a death tomb. I've just put them in, hit the button. They're down at the bottom. They feel like they're just sweaty and panicked when they get down the bottom. And they get to the bottom and I go, you did it. I'm like, I did. Anything bad happen along the way? No, I'm okay. I'm here. We do it again and we do it again and we do it again. That's a good picture of when you expose yourself to the fear, the brain then can say, I'm not going to be afraid of this anymore because I just had new learning. I just saw that when I get in an elevator and I get to the bottom, nothing terrible happens. Mm. That is so healing for people with anxiety. So that message I just want to really get out there is don't avoid things that make you anxious. Find ways to move through it and work through it with a lot of the strategies that we've been talking about.
10: Excellent, excellent counsel. Thank you for that, Linda. Martha in Illinois, welcome. Your question, please.
7: Hi, thanks for taking my call.
10: Mm-hmm.
7: One of my questions was, is there a spiritual component to anxiety? But I had dealt with a lot of anxiety a couple of years ago, and I had gone to my doctor, and he happened to be a naturopath as well. He was an MD, and he said that I had had a stomach infection and poor blood circulation, and that was contributing to it. So he gave me a supplement to take, and it immediately took the anxiety away. But I also at the time was working through inner healing and realized there was a spirit of fear that was taking advantage of the past trauma and the brokenness in my heart. And so I just wondered if you could just speak to that.
9: There is fear. Obviously, there are things that make us afraid, and then there are things in our past experiences that have been there for a very long time that were very traumatizing, and fear can be accompanied with that. And from a spiritual point of view, that we know God doesn't want us to be in a spirit of fear, right? He wants us to have the power of a sound mind. That's what his. So he doesn't want us in that place. So I'm not opposed to praying against that fear. I think one of the things that you have to see is often what is it tied to? And I think a lot of times what we're dealing with in inner healing is looking for the root of that fear, that trauma that happens. And we can reprocess that trauma in a new way. And that's a lot of what the healing people do in terms of when they're praying with people and do inner healing. But I also think that is tied to what we're talking about, even in the scientific literature, where you're looking at the trauma, you're looking at the roots of trauma, and that the brain has learned that response. And when you go back and God heals your mind with other prayer or, you know, working on it actively, it's going to do the same thing in the brain. It's going to release that fear, and you can process it in a different way. So all of this is connected. As we started our conversation, body, mind, and spirit, you can't separate it. It all works together, and God's given us the tools. He's given us his word in ways that we can have hope, and we can be free of anxiety, and we can live in our healing.
10: Just to pick up on that excellent point, Linda, don't you love the fact that scripture, and I always say it's the best psych manual out there. I mean, you were talking about anxiety, and one of my favorite verses and one that a lot of us memorize is be anxious for nothing. The presupposition there is God knew that in this life, before we get to glory, we'd be dealing with anxiety. But what does he do? He gives us the solution, right? Be anxious for nothing, but with prayer and supplication and thanksgiving, let your requests be made known unto God. So there's three components right there out of God's word to be able to battle with anxiety. There is a ton of information in Linda's excellent book. A lot of you deal with this, and that's okay. You're not alone in that struggle. I want you to know that. That's one of the reasons why we chose this topic today. Hope and Healing for Anxiety, A Guide to Manage Stress and Overcome Anxiety. What I love about the book is it's hands-on, and you have to work in the book so that you will apply the principles to your life. Linda, fabulous conversation again. And my friends, thank you. We'll see you next time on In the Market with Janet Parshall.
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17: News this hour from Town Hall. I'm Keith Peters in Washington. President Trump says he's expanding a voluntary pledge aimed at protecting consumers against higher utility bills from AI data centers.
18: The American innovators and consumers thrive to win together because we're insisting that AI data centers and big tech companies pay their own way. And that's what they're doing. And they're happy to do it because this way they're going to be able to function and function brilliantly. They're going to have a lot of electricity left over, and they'll put that into the grid. So we'll actually end up with more electricity. The rates are going to go down.
17: Trump initially announced the pledge with tech companies in March, but voters remain concerned about affordability and competition for resources. A recent analysis showed increased electricity demand could raise utility bills by 15% to 40% by the year 2030. We hear the latest on Tropical Storm Bertha.
19: Tropical Storm Bertha made a second landfall near the Texas-Louisiana state line after grazing southern Louisiana in a slow crawl that triggered heavy surf and flooding along the Gulf Coast. Forecasters say more flooding is possible as heavy rain continues. As Bertha moved inland northeast of Galveston, Texas, maximum sustained winds dropped to 40 miles per hour. More weakening is expected. Senior hurricane specialist at the National Weather Service, Jack Bevin.
20: We are not anticipating much in the way of strengthening, as the upper level winds are not really favorable for the storm to get any stronger.
19: I'm Lisa Dwyer.
17: The U.S. military announced Thursday they're conducting their 13th night of strikes against Iran as clashes escalate over shipping routes. On Wall Street, the Dow down by 506 points, the S&P lower by 90. More at townhall.com.
3: From the Malama Media News Center, I'm Chaz Ontai. Hurricane Fausto strengthened slightly today while remaining far east of Hawaii, but forecasters say it could still bring larger surf to east-facing shores late this weekend and may affect island weather by the middle of next week. Fausto was a Category 1 hurricane with maximum sustained winds of 85 miles per hour, up from 80 earlier in the day. Forecasters expect Fausto to fluctuate in strength before gradually weakening through the weekend as it moves over cooler waters and encounters stronger wind shear. And a new card game called Elele, inspired by Hawaiian seabirds, is set to take flight with a Kickstarter campaign launched in July. Players build habitats and grow colonies while learning about the seabirds that nest in Hawaii. The game aims to promote environmental awareness and fun while addressing the threats faced by Hawaii's native bird populations. This news report is brought to you by Timmy T's Sandwich Shop. 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Highs are advisory, south-facing shores, sunny, highs in the mid-80s.
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5: Stuck in traffic? We've got the answer.
6: There are problems going west again this afternoon. There's an accident on the H1 westbound near the Kaimakani overpass. There's also an accident before that on the H1 just before the Halaba interchange. That's got the H1 backed up into the Hickam curve. The Moanalua looks like the better route, but it's backed up to Kaiser. After Kaimakani, you'll pick up some speed, but it's going to be slow to the split. Traffic's clear to east and windward Oahu. If you're going townbound on the H3, though, got a stall at the Hirano Tunnel.
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0: Aloha and good afternoon. Thank you so much for tuning in to The Right Side, a common sense conversation right here on The Answer, 94.3 FM, AM 690, with me, Gina Crabtree. 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

sunny Florida at Walt Disney World. And honestly, I've been here a couple of times, but I had to bring my son. He's 15 and I didn't want him to age out. Although honestly, when you people watch here in this area, it's very hard to see anyone aging out of what Walt Disney has created. But I wanted to talk about something that I honestly thought was going to send all Democrats into a tizzy. The first couple of things we did was over at Magic Kingdom, okay? And there's a couple of rides I certainly wanted to make sure, just because of their history, that I wanted to make sure my son rode, no matter what the wait time. And honestly, it wasn't terrible. I think waiting in line undercover, you know, with air conditioning, it was a welcome break. Then walking around in the heat, my goodness, our phones are saying it feels like about 104 degrees. So it certainly does. It's a little hot out here, much more so than home. And so we waited for a ride called, well, first we did Space Mountain. Everyone, if you've ever been to Walt Disney World, has always wanted to go to Space Mountain. And I don't think it's changed since when I was 5, when I was 18, and now when I'm 44. So just one of those legacy experiences. But you know what else hasn't changed since a very, very long time ago? Is it's a small world. I think you probably know where I'm going with this. So if you've never ridden on the ride, It's a Small World is a depiction of multiple world cultures all in one kind of like floating lagoon ride, right? So nice and calm, but calm is an understatement when we talk to one of the workers and they send 2,500 people per hour through that ride on a good day. Average day, still 2,000 people. Can you imagine the amount of smiles that this place is creating? But after I went through and I realized how each culture was depicted, I was wondering if there was actually ever any political backlash, with everyone getting so soft served these days. Everyone so oversensitive about, you know, cultural insensitivity and stolen land and all that mess. And so, you know, we've all heard the song. Some people only need the first few notes and immediately feel that childhood nostalgia. But behind Disney's It's a Small World, it's a much bigger cultural question. Was this supposed to still be this wholesome celebration of global unity, or is it an outdated American interpretation of foreign cultures? And has anyone really said anything about it? You know, you're looking at all of these organizations out there just trying to bring anything political to the forefront, and it's unnecessary. Honestly, because the origins of some of these things go all the way back to the 50s and 60s. So do we really need to change the origin of the idea? First of all, I keep telling my son, you'll never see anything else like this. The grandiose displays and sets and characters, and there's nothing like Disney World. And you know, some of the cultures, I tried to kind of guess them as we were kind of floating around. Obviously you see recognizable images, sombreros, grass skirts. In our area, the Polynesian, Tahitian, Hawaii side of things, turbans, kilts, wooden shoes, kimonos, windmills, like when you see things, pyramids, like you honestly know, oh, this is probably supposed to be this country, right? And so that got me thinking, oh my goodness, I'm sure someone has had a problem with this, even though it's been around since 1964 in the New York World's Fair in Queens. Pepsi sponsored the attraction as a tribute to UNICEF, the United Nations Children's Fund. And Disney describes the attraction's central theme as international unity, the idea that people from different nations are connected and have more in common than they may realize. And you know what else happens? Have you ever used the phrase, wow, it's a small world? You know, usually if you meet somebody from all the way across the world and you hardly ever expected to see them, where they are in Costco down the road and they're from a different state and you went to high school with them. You know, those kinds of serendipitous occasions usually warrants that phrase. Wow, it's a small world. Or here in Hawaii, we have, oh, that's a small island story, right? So it was really supposed to just depict all of these cultures coming together and the fact that the world really isn't as large as we think it is. So the song and attraction emerged shortly after the 1962 Cuban Missile Crisis, and it was intended as a Cold War era peace message. Children are innocent. Nations may disagree, but humanity remains connected. The attraction was actually designed visually by artist Mary Blair, whose work featured bright colors, geometric shapes, and intentionally doll-like human
figure

0: So not to say that all skin colors are supposed to be that skin color for that nation depicted, and the costumes are very culturally appropriate for people who would want to say and guess which nation they think they're from. Versions were later installed at Walt Disney World in Florida, Tokyo Disneyland, Disneyland Paris, Hong Kong Disneyland. So a multitude of countries and regions and cultures are shown. You know, principal regions include the British Isles, Scandinavia, Western and Eastern Europe, the Middle East, Asia, Africa, Central and South America, Australia, the South Pacific, even the Arctic and Antarctic regions by these cute little penguins, right? How adorable was that? And so depending on the park and the version, recognizable countries and territories include basically anything you've ever thought of. England, Scotland, Ireland, France, Spain, Italy, Germany, the list goes on. Belgium, Denmark, Sweden, Norway, Russia, you get the point. Okay. Korea, Mexico, Egypt, Canada, the United States, even various Polynesian and Pacific Island cultures. Hong Kong Disneyland has expanded the Asian section. That includes Hong Kong, the Philippines, Korea, and China. Those scenes also include singing in their native languages of Cantonese, Tagalog, Korean, and Mandarin. So I guess depending on the certain countries, they have tweaked it a little bit. But you know what's funny? After all of the hubbub and hullabaloo of our Democrats saying, oh, we can't possibly have this kind of depiction. It's so biased. It's so insensitive. There has literally never been a lawsuit alleging that there is cultural insensitivity, racism, or discriminatory action because of its depictions of national cultures. Can you believe that? After the world has gotten so crazy, with all depictions literally everywhere, besides this attraction being such a problem, there's never really been a formal criticism. And so there have been a few things that have come through, you know, consumer backlash, social media campaigns, internal corporate reviews, or Disney voluntarily changing the attraction. So the absence of the lawsuit doesn't mean that every portrayal is culturally accurate and that someone hasn't said something on social media being the keyboard warrior that they are. I mean, there has been a little bit of press, academic, journalistic, and social media criticism, but honestly, critics argue that it reduces complex societies to easily recognizable Western stereotypes, yet no one has really formally said, we need to take this thing down. It's terrible. There's been no vandalism. You know, it's something that I wish we could show on a larger scale. What happened to just this kind of understanding and fun-natured love of culture and the fact that even if it's stereotypical, it still represents the fact that it truly is a small world. I just kind of liked the ride. I thought it was nice and relaxing. And again, the air conditioning was certainly welcoming. But how do you feel? Do you remember the attraction? Have you gone? Or is this something you're like, you know, maybe one day I'll make it out there? Or maybe you remember some of the earlier depictions from when it first released and just the visual amazement from even kids as small as babies. You know, they allow any age on that ride. And I just think it's still something that I think traditionally is really neat to see. So I'm very glad that my son was able to partake in that little event. Well, we got to take a break. Don't go anywhere. When we return, I want to talk a little bit about what also is happening over here and to hospitality in general from an AI and technology perspective, and wondering when it's going to hit us in Waikiki. Don't touch that dial. We'll be right back with more The Right Side on The Answer, 94.3 FM, AM 690.
1: You're listening to The Right Side, Common Sense Conversations with Hawaii public officials and community leaders. Stick around. We'll be right back to The Right Side.
2: Stuck in traffic? We've got the answer.
3: We've got some extra slow traffic in a few spots. One area is on the H1 eastbound. It's slow from the backups at the Middle Street merge to the Punahou exit. If you want to take Nimitz instead, it's moving okay eastbound after Mokau'ea Street. Going west is rough because of two accidents. One on the H1 at the Kaimakani Overpass. Another one on the ramp from the H3 to the H1. The accident earlier before the Halava interchange on the H1 has been closed.
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1: Welcome back to The Right Side with Hawaii public officials and community leaders. 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
0: Aloha and good afternoon. 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There you can also find the text us button so you can get to the Cricket comment line and comment on our common sense conversation. Big mahalo to Cricket Wireless with 15 stores statewide, allowing me to chat with you guys during the program. And lastly, but certainly not least, you know I love my social media. Follow us on Instagram, Facebook, and X Social at The Answer Honolulu. So some of you may or may not know, I am traveling this week and early part of next week just to go see family. Let my son do something for the summer because I've been having him sit still and literally spend no money because traveling is absolutely more expensive than I remember it ever being. And a lot of things have also changed from a standpoint of how we travel. So for those of you who have not left Hawaii recently or maybe not gone into some of those larger international airports, even may not have visited a theme park recently. So we are here visiting Walt Disney World, and my goodness, I don't think my legs have ever felt like Jell-O so much in my life, but certainly such fun, especially when I see my son just looking around at everything. And we're building memories, folks. That's what all the money's for, right? That's why we work. But I do want to ask, from a standpoint of what I'm seeing, when was the last time you traveled and actually spoke to a person? Someone working at the airline, at the hotel, at the theme park. You know, you check in for your flight on your phone, right? 24 hours before flight, it gives you that little notification, boop, boop, you can check in. And then you're like, oh yes, maybe I'll get an upgrade opportunity, right? For any of those who travel often, that's like the most favorite time of day, just to make sure you can make it as comfortable as possible. But then you print your own luggage tag now at a kiosk when you go and check in, especially if you have to check your bags. But that's not where the charging stops either. Now, some of the airlines are charging even for carry-on baggage. So we shoved everything into one great big giant duffel bag, hoping that that would be plenty and finding little laundromats along the way. But now you basically just print your own luggage tag, drop it off, and hope that it's not overweight so that you've got to pay an exorbitant amount of money. Then you scan your own boarding pass. You can order food from kiosks. You check into the hotel using an app or a kiosk. You then make your own key cards at the same kiosk, or some of the fancy hotels. I know, I've been under a rock, I guess. Use a QR code to open the door. It's gone that contactless. And then yesterday we arrive at Disney World. Okay, we went to Magic Kingdom first. And the admission was a QR code on your phone followed by a fingerprint. I can't make it up. At least they're not doing facial recognition, but I have heard in some areas they are doing that kind of biometrics. But somewhere along the way, what happened to hospitality? What happened to the happiest place on earth? And then we get a notice yesterday that there's going to be another giant amount of layoffs from the Disney company. And so is technology improving customer service, or has convenience become an excuse to eliminate the hospitable part of hospitality? So that's what I wanted to chat with for a minute, because honestly, with 25% of our GDP being tourism, is this what Waikiki is going to look like in a very short amount of time? I have said that in just being from part of a technology company when I was in medical sales, Hawaii's probably about 2 to 3 years behind the rest of the world when it comes to adopting technology. But with hospitality being one of our number one products, you know, bringing in a ton of revenue, and the aloha spirit that's supposed to exude from our hotel workers and our restaurant workers and just people in the hospitality industry in general. You know, it used to be personal. Hotels would have bellhops. Front desk clerks remembered your name. Airlines printed boarding passes. I had to show my son, because when you tagged your own bag for your checked luggage, it printed out on that old-fashioned ticket paper your receipt. And so I showed him. I said, you see what this looks like? This is how we used to get our tickets. It wasn't QR code. It wasn't making sure all your devices were charged and if you'd have a meltdown if they weren't, because you can't get on the plane. I mean, a lot of things have changed, and the younger generations have no idea what it used to be like. But the fact that I even remember some of these things from my own lifetime not only makes me feel old, but makes you just realize how quickly technology is changing experiences. Theme parks even had paper tickets. Restaurants handed you menus. Remember that? That was a COVID thing. You know, human interaction wasn't considered inefficient. It was part of the experience. And now we're looking at kiosks and mobile boarding passes and automated bag drop and hotel key check-ins and digital room keys and cashierless airport stores. That was another one. That was kind of wackadoodle for me. Because honestly, they've just got cameras everywhere, hoping you're not going to walk out and quote unquote steal your purchase. So you've got to do everything on the honor system. Last I checked, this was not a world where that was something you really wanted to go toward. It was an honor system type of world. And yet, here we are. AI chatbots, virtual concierges getting texted by the hotel in case you need anything. It's just gotten a little out of hand, if you ask me. And so even the TSA experience, I mean, all the way down to the touchscreen kiosk, the electronic passport readers, the TSA scanners. Now, if you're not lucky enough to be TSA pre-check, a lot of my friends are that travel all the time, especially if you travel for business. I'm sure you're like, I got rid of TSA a long time ago. You know, I'm in the cattle car line with everybody else, and you don't have to take off your shoes. You can only take out your electronics. They don't even really care about your liquids anymore. And you're like, hold on, didn't we have some massive problems with terrorism a little while back? And Don't we want to make sure that we don't have those problems again? And yet it feels like instead of improving security, now we're getting a little more lax. But that's not actually the case. Technology is just getting that much stronger. And some of the TSA pre-check, now I believe it's called Clear, you go with facial recognition instead of IDs. And, you know, with our state touting the change of their IDs recently, especially the new designs, but not only that, that 50 new security measures, yet we're also allowing digital ID. What's the point? If everything is going to go to these images and these digital depictions, what's the point of having watermarks and holograms and all these added layers on a physical ID when honestly, it doesn't even look like we're going to stay in that type of world much longer? You know, many airports argue, and hotels the like, I'm guessing, that it reduces wait times. It does improve security. It cuts operating costs. But the trade-off is that what happens when something goes wrong? You know, I still like to talk to people. I don't know about you, but I still, honestly, I think I'm one of the last people who don't shop at Amazon.com. I like to have a tangible shopping experience. I like to feel the clothes. I like to see the items before I buy them. Just make sure it's good quality. I'm not buying something that I don't think will last. Like, I might be a dying breed, I understand. But when you have a lost reservation, a delayed flight, a boarding pass error, a luggage issue, what happened to being able to just ask a human, you know, someone paid by these companies to be that hospitable part of hospitality, that smiling face where you're like, yo, I'm just confused. Now, it's a fraction of the amount of employees, which I understand there's staffing shortages everywhere. I get it. And this is a way that companies can continue to operate efficiently. But what it looks like is that without the backfill of these positions, this is all we got. We've got a very mechanized world that honestly is starting to look like the Star Wars world we kind of walked through yesterday over in, not Epcot. What's the other one? Oh, Hollywood. We went to, yeah, Hollywood. And it was very technology centric. But when you look at the world, you're like, wow, this could never happen. Well, I don't know. We're getting to that Wall-E type of world right now. And so the front desk of the hotels we've stayed in along the way, one or two people just to ask questions. Now here at Disney, on the other hand, not true. Very personal experience still, which I was hoping for. A lot of the cast members, they call them, that work here, very hospitable, always smiling. They even gave my son a button that says first visit so that if a cast member sees that button, they know they should be extra explanatory. They should help you find places. But we have never found a bus driver or even one of the housekeepers that were not so willing to tell us where to go or what to do or offer that little bit of extra explanation, which is what people consider hospitality. You know, we all talk about experience on social media and we all want the great 5-star reviews. But if we have nothing to review and the experience has dwindled down to everything that I can do for myself, what does that really do for the industry? So understanding that we haven't had this come into Waikiki yet, how do you feel about it? If you've traveled recently, do you feel we should go back to the old way of things? Do you feel like we should still be priming a generation for these types of positions? Or is it just that they no longer want to be hospitable, so we're stuck with what we got? Want to leave you with that question as we take a break. Don't touch that dial. We'll be right back, and we're going to jump into some Hawaii headlines right here on The Right Side on The Answer, 94.3 FM, AM 690.
1: 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Stick around. We'll be right back to The Right Side.
11: From the Ma'alama Media News Center, I'm Chaz Ontai. Hurricane Falso strengthened slightly today while remaining far east of Hawaii, but forecasters say it could still bring larger surf to east-facing shores late this weekend and may affect island weather by the middle of next week. Falso was a Category 1 hurricane with maximum sustained winds of 85 miles per hour, up from 80 earlier in the day. Forecasters expect Falso to fluctuate in strength before gradually weakening through the weekend as it moves over cooler waters and encounters stronger wind shear. And a new card game called Elele, inspired inspired by Hawaiian seabirds, is set to take flight with a Kickstarter campaign launched in July. Players build habitats and grow colonies while learning about the seabirds that nest in Hawaii. The game aims to promote environmental awareness and fun while addressing the threats faced by Hawaii's native bird populations. This news report isn't brought to you by Timothy's Sandwich Shop. Join a team by going to timothys.com. Highs are advisory, south-facing shores, sunny, highs in the mid-80s.
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2: Stuck in traffic? We've got the answer.
3: The drive to the windward side is good, and it's clear to Hawaii Kai. The slow town traffic on the H1 lets up at the Punahou exit in Makiki. In Waikiki, Alawai Boulevard is extra slow. It's backed up from Makuhli to Nahua Street. Going west, very slow this afternoon because of four freeway accidents. One remains. It's on the H1 westbound after Ka'amilo. The H1 is backed up to the airport on-ramp. The Moanalua is backed up to Moanalua Garden. Four.
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0: Aloha and good afternoon. 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You can also find us on Instagram, Facebook, and X Social at The Answer Honolulu. So, side note about the mail out ballots being currently in my mailbox. Noticed, because I get that little fun email that tells me what mail is coming in so I can dodge the bills as long as possible before the due date. And so I noticed that I've got mine, which is wonderful because the Office of Elections found that I had moved and I didn't have to do anything for that move, which sometimes you have to. You've got to reach out and make sure they know you have a new address. But I also got a former residence ballot as well, maybe because they couldn't locate them or didn't do the due diligence that they have done with other individuals. I'm very happy that I have mine, but now I have this other individual's as well. So that could mean one of two things. If I wasn't an honest person, I could go ahead with no ID check and make another Republican vote, right? How many people could potentially be doing that if USPS mail carriers are not checking who's formerly at the residence? Maybe they have an address change. Maybe that has expired. However, that doesn't last forever. You know, how many times we ask the Office of Elections for elections integrity and this is what happens? Or that person is not going to know where their ballot is. And sometimes, depending on if they can make it in person, which we hope everyone can this year to maintain that integrity, he may not vote at all. So the problem we still have internally with these elections, I don't know how hopeful I am for the primary election, but I do know that when they talk about the U.S. Congressional District 1 race, current Representative Ed Case, the incumbent, they're only really talking about the Democratic candidates. And I just don't want to be remiss to tell you that if you see a media organization post just one type of party option for a district, make sure you do some research on your own. Because a lot of times, even though they assume the other side will win, they're not giving equal time to everybody who's affiliated with that race. We've got some independents or nonpartisan. We certainly got people from, I like to call, the right side. But the fact that they're really only touting the fact that we've got, oh, just a couple of very strong candidates for this race, and they're always on the other side. So it's starting to kind of be a very blatant, especially when it comes to who's going to represent us in D.C. And so I wanted to bring us up to date on a couple of things, big subjects that they're speaking about: affordable housing, the Jones Act, Iran, military leadership, and language access. Let's separate the politics from policy and ask, what does this actually mean for the state? So Representative Ed Case is currently working on transit-oriented development and affordable housing with Delegate James Moylan. The proposal, Representative Ed Case of Hawaii and Delegate James Moylan of Guam have introduced bipartisan legislation, which is really, when it comes down to affordable housing, how you should be speaking on this subject. I don't think affordable housing has been bipartisan or has been partisan for years. It's not just the Republicans saying, hey, we need more affordable housing, we need to lower the cost of living. I think anyone, you know, regardless of political affiliation, is saying the same thing. Problem is that the guys on the wrong side don't want to stop taxing the middle class to try to get what they need done. So I don't see any affordability happening, and that's been happening for 60 years. So how do we change it? We may need to start flipping seats. So the idea is to encourage additional housing near major transit corridors. And for Hawaii, we all know that means areas surrounding the Skyline Rail system. Why? Because it takes out the need for a vehicle, the expense of having a vehicle, the insurance with that vehicle, trying to just reduce the monthly expenditures, as well as make it a little bit more convenient. Supporters argue that housing prices remain among the highest in America. We say that all the time. I've also noticed, even in a large resort area, things are still less expensive here in Walt Disney World than they are in regular places in Hawaii. Unreal. Honestly, I just think I want to move over here. And I know a lot of people are saying the same thing. They go visit somewhere and they're like, why on earth am I spending so much money when I can get exactly the same thing just in a different location? Why are we having a hard time keeping people on the island? Because of that fact alone. Building near rail reduces commuting time. Higher density may reduce traffic. We've all heard these excuses multiple times. The supporters are obviously on the wrong side of things. However, you know, everyone wants to be able to live, work, and shop without necessarily relying on very expensive automobiles. We're looking at gas prices continuously rising as well, which is another very expensive piece of operating a vehicle. But of course, the other side is going to ask, will the units actually be affordable, or are we just kind of cannibalizing one expense for another? Or simply become luxury condominiums near transit? Will neighborhoods lose their character? Are we even listening as we expedite this housing development request? Are we losing the voices from the community that say, not in my backyard, we don't really want this? How much local control should remain with counties? So we've got very separated sides for this, even though it should be a nonpartisan issue. So should taxpayers encourage higher density housing around rail stations, that transit-oriented development or TOD, or should government stay out of local development decisions? Now, this is going all the way up to DC at this point. This has become a federal issue. So just a good question to pose out there so you know what's going on, even at the higher offices that are up for election. Okay, story number two. Senator Brian Schatz questions the Pentagon. Now, neither of our Senate offices are open this year. I believe that's in 2 years because they have 6-year terms. But no term limits. We've had these individuals in office for a lot of time. If we want to see change, especially in DC, we need to start making change in these offices. I can't be clearer. Senator Brian Schatz sharply questioned Secretary of Defense Pete Hegseth regarding military operations involving Iran. Schatz argued the administration's objectives had not been clearly defined or adequately achieved. He pressed for greater congressional oversight. Why does this matter? Congress has constitutional authority over military funding, oversight, war powers. Lawmakers from both parties have increasingly debated how much authority presidents should exercise without additional congressional approval. And we've heard that. But when we try to get congressional approval involved, it becomes a nightmare. Nothing happens quickly. And in wartime, you kind of need to have a very strategic plan. And quick is part of the plan. So I'm not too well versed on what's happening globally, so to speak, because I like to focus on Hawaii headlines. But I do certainly want to make sure that these individuals remember they're representing local constituents. We, quote unquote, hired them. By electing these officials into office, they are supposed to bring a majority of our voices to DC on our behalf. So is this what Senator Schatz is doing, what we're asking him to do? Or is he just ignoring a majority of what we're saying here and doing his own thing? So should Congress exercise more oversight before and after military action? Or do we side on the executive branch with President Trump and put our trust in him and his decisions? Understanding that when you try to trust Congress, it becomes a cluster. I understand checks and balances are important. But when you look at certain things that should just have executive approval, are we really being represented appropriately, I guess, is the question. Military promotions and political neutrality is next, again from Senator Brian Schatz, along with Senator Cory Booker, has requested an investigation into allegations that political considerations influenced military promotions under Defense Secretary Pete Hegseth. Funny, you know what happens in our state? Just that. Only appointments to the director and deputy director from the governor so that everything can move exactly the way the wrong side wants it to move. And yet now they're going to the federal government saying, oh, you guys are doing the same thing. Here's the accusation. Funny, ironic, don't you think? Obviously, the concern for generations, America's military has emphasized being politically neutral. Promotions traditionally focus on leadership, performance, experience, and readiness. If politics enters promotions, and we could bring this back here locally as well, I believe you'd agree. Supporters of the investigation argue public confidence in military leadership could suffer. I would think it would suffer for leadership in general. And look at what we're dealing with a lot of lack of transparency and accountability, even in our lieutenant governor's office. Funny how we're speaking out of both sides of our mouth, even going all the way to DC. Others respond that cabinet secretaries routinely make personal decisions. Questions become, where's the line? What evidence exists and has policy actually been violated? And lastly, the Jones Act waiver request. We are hearing from Representative Ed Case. He has requested a 60-day extension of the temporary Jones Act waiver. We all know the Jones Act is probably a majority of what is causing the cost of living jump here, because 90% of our goods are imported. Understanding that we have very, very little competition when it comes to all of the checkboxes the Jones Act is requiring for shipping companies. We would like to continue to see a pause in this. I've heard from other candidates that that is primarily what is causing our cost of living jump and keeping it there. So just a few items I wanted to bring to the forefront as we go into a primary election, with a couple of these offices being open for new leadership. Take a look at what's going on. Research who these individuals are. Are we ready for a change? How are we going to get there? We have to elect it and make sure they take our ideas to DC and that they don't just take their own. All right, we got to take a break. Don't go anywhere. We'll be right back with more of The Right Side on The Answer, 94.3 FM, AM 690.
1: 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Stick around. We'll be right back to The Right Side.
2: Stuck in traffic? We've got the answer.
3: Allow extra time going west because of earlier accidents. The H1 is backed up to the overpasses on the viaduct. The Moanalua is backed up to Fort Shafter. After Halawa, the H1 stays slow to the split. Fort Weaver is slow from Westlock to Renton. Going leeward, Farrington is slow from the power plant to Nanakuli. It's slow inbound from Middle Street to Makiki. No issues going on east from there to Hawaii Kai. And the windward commute is good on the Poly, the Likelike, and the H3.
1: 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The Answer. 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
0: Aloha and good afternoon. Thank you so much for tuning in to The Right Side, a common sense conversation right here on The Answer, 94.3 FM, AM 690 with me, Gina Crabtree. And in case you missed any of this or previous conversations or want to check out our bonus content, and I'm going to urge you to do so before you make your primary selections on your ballot. 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You can also go to Instagram, Facebook, and X Social just to keep up with what's going on in our world by following us at The Answer Honolulu. So last but not least, I want to jump over to Maui. For the Haleakala's haze, clean air, reliable electricity, and who should decide? So Hawaii is known around the world for crystal clear skies. Millions of visitors come here every year hoping to experience sunrise at Haleakala National Park. You know when you have to go do that? Like 2 a.m. I have not experienced that sunrise yet, but honestly, I hear it's something you will never see anywhere else. And on the clearest mornings, you can see for miles above the clouds. But state officials say that view has been threatened, not by volcanoes or fog, but by pollution from power plants on Maui. Now the dispute has landed in federal court. Hawaii Attorney General Ann Lopez, she strikes again, joined by Conservation and Public Health Organizations is challenging a decision by the U.S. Environmental Protection Agency. At stake isn't just the view from Haleakala, it's also a debate over clean air, electricity reliability, energy costs, federal authority, and who should make these decisions, D.C. or here at the state level. So, what's the lawsuit about? The lawsuit centers on the Regional Haze Program, a federal Clean Air Act requirement. Congress created the program to improve visibility in America's national parks and wilderness areas. Certainly not the same program that keeps billboards off of our highways, but something similar. We want to make sure we keep Hawaii as beautiful as we can. The goal isn't simply cleaner air for health reasons. It's also protecting scenic visibility. So national parks like Haleakala, the Grand Canyon, Yellowstone, Shenandoah Valley, you know, you've heard of those places, right? Large places, a lot of tourism. People want to come see the natural beauty. States must periodically submit plans explaining how they'll reduce pollution that contributes to haze. The EPA partially rejected that plan. Now the state of Hawaii says the EPA exceeded its authority and improperly rejected portions of the state's approach. I'm interested to find out why. So here, we're going to read on. According to the Hawaii Department of Health, the primary contributors identified on Maui are Hawaiian Electric's Kahului Generating Station and Ma'ala'ea Generating Station. So now we've got HECO involved. Understanding they have 95% of our energy, where the other 5% is coming from Kauai Energy, which is a subsidiary, we've got a monopoly with these individuals. And these plants burn fossil fuels to generate electricity. So among the pollutants produced are nitrogen oxides, which can contribute to regional haze under certain atmospheric conditions. State officials concluded those emissions can affect visibility at the national park. So here's HECO's position. Rather than installing, and we've heard this multiple times before, rather than actually doing their expensive new installations, burying the power lines so we don't have more wildfire concern, instead of going with the expensive new pollution control equipment on aging units, HECO proposed retiring several older generating units. Their reasoning, I'm guessing, is to save money. Some units are already nearing retirement. Installing controls could cost hundreds of millions of dollars, yet not enough of an investment to protect our national park, is the question. Those investments may not make sense if the units will soon be replaced by cleaner resources. The company also warned that removing generating capacity too quickly could affect Maui's electric grid reliability. Certainly don't want to do that. That is an important point. The utility is not saying do nothing. It is saying replace older plants instead of making massive investments in equipment that could soon become obsolete. Why did the EPA reject part of Hawaii's plan? The EPA reviewed Hawaii's proposal and concluded that some of the state's analysis did not satisfy Clean Air Act requirements. Specifically, the EPA determined that additional pollution controls should be evaluated more thoroughly before older units are retired. So just basically kind of like what any third-party audit is going to go out and do. You know, these organizations are going to be tasked to try to look at the organization and say, hey, what else could possibly be done? We don't care about the expense. We want to know what's the best solution so that we can get around this problem. Supporters of the EPA decision say federal clean air laws exist for a reason. National parks belong to all Americans. States cannot simply assume future retirements will occur on schedule, which I'm sure doesn't happen very often. If we just look at historical data, how many times have we come up against something aging that wasn't attended to at an appropriate time frame, and then we have a huge disaster? Do we need to bring up Red Hill? Just a question. Existing pollution should be reduced while plants continue operating. So why did Attorney General Ann Lopez argue the EPA failed to properly recognize Hawaii's unique circumstances? Okay. Supporters say lawsuit contended that Hawaii has isolated island electric grids. Maui cannot easily import electricity from another state. Reliability is critical. Forced upgrades could significantly increase electricity costs for residents. There it is. Guess who's going to have to pay for anything we've got to do from a national standard standpoint? Because it hasn't been done in a timely fashion. You guessed it. Raise your hand because it's going to be you. Even if it's on Maui, HECO covers all islands. So guess what? That's just going to mean everything may eventually have to rise again. You know how often I'm having to turn off fans and lights and just keep things cooler just by naturally living in the dark these days? I think my parents asked me, they're like, well, don't you want to get a split unit or something for air conditioning since you're always saying it's so? No, I cannot afford it. I don't even know how people afford central air where we are. And then I come to hotel rooms like I'm in now and I'm turning it up to like 79 because 70 is just way too cold. So yes, I have a problem with central air. I'm not quite used to it yet. But if forced upgrades could increase electricity costs, what is that going to do for us? Utilities should have flexibility to retire older plants instead of retrofitting them. They also argue that Hawaii has already committed to transitioning toward renewable energy and cleaner generation. From their perspective, the EPA is imposing an expensive federal mandate that may not produce meaningful environmental benefits compared with planned plant retirement. You let us know. What is your thoughts on that? When HECO has to make any adjustments and they become expensive for them, who else is it expensive for? Just wanted to give you the facts before I tell you that we've got to go for the evening. Thank you so much for listening to another edition of The Right Side, a common sense conversation right here on The Answer, 94.3 FM, AM 690. 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If you're driving home, drive safe, everybody. Until tomorrow, aloha, a hui ho.
2: Stuck in traffic? We've got the answer.
3: If your afternoon commute takes you to the west side on the freeways, give yourself extra time. There have been 4 accidents that left the Moana Lua backed up to the gardens, and the H1 is backed up to the airport viaduct. You'll stay in slow H1 traffic from Halava to the split. On the west side, it's extra slow today on Kalailoa Boulevard northbound from Komohana Street up to Kapolei Parkway. No incidents to the windward side or going east to Hawaii Kai. The H1 lets up at Punahou.
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24: News this hour from Town Hall. I'm Jason Walker. After a judge sharply criticized the Justice Department, though the Trump team has now withdrawn subpoenas against 3 New York Times reporters.
25: Those subpoenas had sought testimony from those reporters in front of a grand jury as the government investigates what it says are leaks about the safety and security measures on Air Force One. President Donald Trump recently began using a Qatari-donated jet, a Boeing 747, that the Times reported lacks certain safety features, including anti-missile defenses. The government reached its decision to withdraw the subpoenas at a hearing where Judge Arun Subramanian criticized the Justice Department's decision-making. The judge said that rules and legal precedents require other investigative steps before seeking subpoenas.
24: That is correspondent Michael Cisak reporting. Some tense moments in a New York courtroom.
26: Salman Rushdie sat across a New York courtroom from his convicted attacker, Hadi Matar, at Matar's federal terrorism trial, telling jurors about the ambush that nearly killed him, blinding him in one eye, in the 2022 attack at a cultural center where Rushdie was scheduled to speak about threats to writers and artists. Matar is currently serving a 25-year state prison sentence for his attempted murder charge conviction in the federal terrorism terrorism trial, prosecutors say Matar was acting on an Iranian leader's 1989 call for Rushdie's death because of Rushdie's novel, The Satanic Verses. I'm Lisa Dwyer.
24: U.S. military conducting a 13th night of strikes against Iran as clashes escalate over a number of shipping routes. The police shooting death of a homeless man with a knife, sending tensions through Madison, Wisconsin, as cell phone video circulated, the police urging people to remain very calm. More on these stories, townhall.com.
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6: Mortgage buyer Freddie Mac says the average rate on a 30-year mortgage rose this week to 6.58%. This is the third straight weekly increase, and it brings the rate to its highest level in nearly 12 months. While the average rate is still lower than it was a year ago, it has been mostly rising after briefly slipping below 6% in February. Rates began climbing soon after as higher oil prices due to the war with Iran pushed up the long-term bond yields and influenced mortgage rates.
2: Stuck in traffic? We've got the answer.
3: If you're just starting your drive home and you're going west, give yourself some extra time. There have been several H1 accidents. They're all gone, but the H1 is still backed up on the airport viaduct, and the Moanalua is backed up to Pu'uloa Road. After Halawa, the H1 stays slow to the split. Kamehameha Highway has been an alternate for a lot of drivers. It's better now, but still bumper to bumper from the Arizona Memorial to Dixie Grill. The H1 eastbound is packed and slow from Middle Street to Puna.
7: Charlie died after taking a single pill that turned out to be counterfeit.
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30: 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He's here. Now, broadcasting from the underground command post, deep in the bowels of a hidden bunker, somewhere under the brick and steel of a nondescript building, we've once again made contact with our leader, Mark Levin.

0: has to say in a clip that's a little longer than the clips that we usually play, but still not very long, really just a few minutes. But I would encourage you to increase the volume wherever you're listening to the program. If you have family members, gather them around, because he explains in exquisite detail why we are at war with the Islamo-Nazi regime in Tehran. Go.
1: Yesterday we saw the President of the United States and many others at Dover Air Force Base presiding over a ceremony that is very sacred to those of us who served, and that is a dignified return of remains from the war zone. And that process happens beginning in the war zone through Dover to the hometown of our fallen heroes. I participated in many of those ceremonies myself, to include carrying friends of mine off the plane. One of those is on this bracelet. He was cut in half by an Iranian EFP. This regime that we are fighting does not care about our partisan politics. They don't care who you voted for, who you pray to, or where you live. They want to kill all of us. And they don't just say it, they actually do it. And they've been doing it for 47 years. This is a war of choice. The Democrats are correct. It's a war of choice that was begun by a radical, lunatic band of terrorists that took over a beautiful nation 47 years ago, took it over with brutality, force, and savagery. And the second they took it over, they didn't free their people. They didn't unleash the largest oil reserves in the world to build schools and bridges. They took it over to murder their own people and to spread their disgusting ideology across the world. And that is exactly what they have been doing. They don't just say it and talk about it. You don't have to believe what they say. You can simply watch what they've done. They have attacked families, women, children, innocent people. They don't just attack them and kill them. They rape them. They skin them alive on camera. They celebrate it. They honor those people who do disgusting things that we would put in jail for the rest of their lives in this country. And they do it for fun, and they pay them money to do it, and they're heroes to that nation. They've done it to friends of mine. They've done it to families who've been in this chamber. And the fact that we sit here and listen to elected officials of this country defend these lunatics who want us all dead. They want all of you dead. They want all of us dead. They don't want us to disappear with the snap of a finger. They want us to be raped, burned alive, and cut into pieces. Watch the video from October 7th. That's what they want to happen from Maine to San Diego, from Seattle to Miami. They want this country turned into a burning husk of its former self. And you don't have to theorize that. That's what they do. From the 1983 barracks bombing, where 280 Marines were vaporized in a morning. From USS Cole to the Achille Laurel to every terrorist attack, from the Houthis, Hezbollah, Hamas. These are not humanitarian freedom organizations. They are death-dealing cults, and they want all of us to die brutal deaths. William Buckley was abducted in 1985, an American military officer. He was skinned alive on camera by the Iranians. American prisoners of war who were captured. They were never called prisoners of war because they were captured by lunatic terrorists, so they were not subject to the Geneva Convention. They were captured and murdered. Power drills through their brains. This is in Iraq. These are families that have dealt with this, and they've never gotten a single dime. These families have never gotten restitution, and not a single president has ever stood up to them. Love Donald Trump or hate him. Love his policies, hate ICE, love ICE, whatever. There's never been a single president who has stood up to Iran and hit back. For 47 years, our troops and our families have been absorbing attack after attack after attack all over the world. And their radical ideology does not stop at the Persian Gulf. It doesn't stop at Tel Aviv. They want to do this everywhere. It's a global radical ideology. And we've been fighting it for half a century. We didn't start this war. We did not, but we will finish it. And forever wars are not popular with anybody these days. Both sides of that, I love to attack our forever wars. And I can promise you, being

0: Someone overseas wearing the uniform, when you're fighting for your country, you don't care what party's in office, but you're fighting to defend your country. And you turn on the news and see your elected officials stabbing you in the back, telling you that you're failing, that you've failed every goal of the war, is what I just heard. Last time I checked, we've wiped these bastards out. An occasional missile strike and boats in the straits, that's not military strength. Those are the flailings of a failing empire. Those are the flailings of a nation in collapse because they deserve it. So I encourage our colleagues on both sides of the aisle, whatever's politically convenient, whatever plays well on Twitter or Facebook, think about the people who are deployed right now, standing on that wall with a loaded weapon, who have volunteered to defend our country and our way of life. Because they are there defending us in a just war. Because we did not start a war with the Iranian Revolutionary Guard. They started it with us 47 years ago, and their attacks have gone unanswered for half a century. It's time to fix this problem and make sure another generation of Americans does not have to fight this murderous, savage adversary.
1: I have nothing to add to the genius of what Senator Sheehy just did. The articulation and the explanation of what we believe and what we've been saying now for some time. Nobody has done it better. Nobody. And he's speaking from the brain, he's speaking from the soul, he's speaking from the heart, he's speaking from experience. He knows what we're dealing with. William Buckley was a CIA operative who was kidnapped in Lebanon by Hezbollah. And they tortured him and they starved him. And in the end, they skinned him alive, as he says on video. He's talking about also the Iranians and also the Iraqi militia tied to the Iranian regime, killing our soldiers in Iraq when they captured them with drills. Drills to the head, into the brain. He talked about October 7th. And he obviously watched some of that video, if not all of it, 40-some minutes. About how these young people were literally tortured in unspeakable ways. Their bodies mutilated while they were alive. The raping of the young women and the boys that were there. Gang raping, videotaping, burning alive, cutting off genitalia. In the kibbutzim, raping the mothers and the daughters in front of the children and the fathers, murdering them, tying the babies together, burning them alive. Just really, truly unspeakable things. The Israeli IDF is tracking them down one by one. Every day we see one or more killed. In Gaza, one by one, they will track down all 6,000 of them, and they're doing it as I speak. When you hear the attacks on our country and our president taking on this evil, subhuman terrorism, and the Prime Minister of Israel and the IDF and his people are fighting like warriors, not like NATO, not like the Arabs, especially when we do it shoulder to shoulder. It is something to behold. It is something to celebrate. To celebrate. Isolationism is exactly what our response was to Iran for 47 years. And we lost thousands of fellow Americans. Many were maimed. But now they were close to getting a nuclear weapon, and this president said, no, we can't do that. Donald Trump would rather do anything, anything, than lead a war effort, needed to lead a war effort. And he did the right thing. And he deserves our support. Our military deserves our support. The Israeli Prime Minister and their military deserve our support. They're the best allies we have, and they fight like no others. Britain, France, Canada, Australia, what a joke. What a joke. We'll be right back.
2: Mark Levin.
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You know, we've talked about this before. The absence of war is easy to defend until you're attacked. Let me repeat that. The absence of war is easy to defend until you're attacked. You don't have to go back that far, 25 years to 9/11, right? Everybody wondered what happened. What happened? How could this happen? Why were we ready for this? Then eventually we had a commission. Commission members investigated. Investigators investigated. We put out a report. You'd think we'd learn our lesson. What the president is doing here is preemptive to ensure that this enemy doesn't have a nuclear weapon and that this enemy can't use a nuclear weapon to blow us off the face of the earth, because that's their mentality. That means there's no room for mistakes. There's no room for, I wonder what happened. Why weren't we ready? Why didn't we do anything? As hundreds of thousands of people are dead in some mushroom explosion, and not just one, multiple. But don't worry, the price of gasoline will be down. Don't worry. Don't worry. The Democrats, who always raise the price of gasoline and energy, are very concerned about it right now. Not about climate change, you see, and that nonsense. The fact is that this regime has already killed enough Americans and maimed enough Americans, and it's killed and maimed enough people. And I, for one, celebrate the fact that they're under attack and their leaders are being killed. I celebrate the fact that we have the greatest military on the face of the earth, which is operating in an exquisite fashion. I celebrate the fact that Israel has a great leader in Netanyahu and a great military and a great intelligence service, and that they're our closest ally, and they demonstrate it, and they're working with us to fight and kill this enemy. I celebrate that. I do want to remind you. I want to remind you, as we talk about Hezbollah and Hamas and the Houthis, and as we talk about the Iranian regime, that Erdogan in Turkey is aligned with Iran, that he, in fact, has given safe harbor still to Hamas leaders, that he helped fund Hamas, that he has supported Hezbollah. I want to remind you of all these things and why he shouldn't have F-35s under any circumstances. And let's talk about Saudi Arabia, where we heard today the president has talked about civilian nuclear energy for Saudi Arabia, which is bizarre. They're in the middle of a desert. They've got more oil than they know what to do with. But that said, some might say, well, the UAE has it. Yes, the UAE does. But they weren't involved in the attack on us on 9/11 25 years ago. Were they? Were they? And just because the UAE has it doesn't mean others should. So I oppose F-35s for Turkey. I oppose civilian nukes, or nuclear energy, for Saudi Arabia. We'll be right back.

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3: With SRN News, I'm Jason Walker. Government has withdrawn subpoenas that would have compelled three New York Times reporters to testify about their sources for articles about President Trump's Qatari-gifted Air Force jet, Air Force One jet. Now, the withdrawals followed a remarkable back and forth between a visibly irritated judge and government attorneys. Residents in West Virginia dealing with more floodwaters and some missing residents as well that inundated homes and businesses, washing out bridges and leading to numerous water rescues. The governor says several people are still missing. And Tropical Storm Bertha making a second landfall near the Texas-Louisiana state line, ending its very slow crawl out of the Gulf Coast. National Hurricane Center says the storm is weakening quickly. SRN News.
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5: Stuck? 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
6: No new accidents are reported on the major roads around the island. Traffic's now looking typical after some freeway accidents earlier this afternoon. If you're going west right now, the H1 slows after the Hickam curve. The Moanalua is backed up from Halava past Kaiser. After Halava, the H1 improves but stays slow to the split. If you're going west on the Moanalua freeway and getting off at the IAEA exit ramp, expect a slowdown because of an accident on the ramp near St. Elizabeth.
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1: President at the EPA headquarters today asked about Iran and a deal. Cut one, go.
2: We're doing very well against the Islamic Republic of Iran. We're doing extremely well. They would like to do something, but I say they're not ready yet. They need more of the same. They're not ready yet. They got some evil intentions. We cannot let them have a nuclear weapon. If we did all this that I'm talking about your data centers, isn't that important? When they start blowing away communities one by one, we cannot let them ever even think about having a nuclear weapon. And that's exactly what's happening. They'll never have a nuclear weapon.
1: Mm-hmm. You know, he's one of the few people in Washington really has this straight, is right on about what the priorities are. But the Democrats, they would sell out our country for votes, for power. I wrote all about it in my book On Power. That's all they're focused on, truly. That's it. Marco Rubio with reporters in the Philippines today. Cut two, go.
3: Do you rule out striking civilian infrastructure?
4: I saw Araki, their foreign minister, who the other day say or something about their policies, an eye for an eye. The president's policy is a head for an eye. I mean, honestly, that's what it's going to be. I mean, they will pay a very heavy price for the things they're doing. They're already paying a very heavy price. You guys don't know it because you don't cover it. You're not in Iran. You're not in the street. They don't have a free media. But they're going to continue to pay a very heavy price. Their industrial base has been decimated. Their defense industrial base has been decimated. They're losing launchers. They're losing radars every single night. They are suffering billions of dollars in damage, and their economy is a disaster. But despite all that, okay, these people who are calling us every day, begging, let's do a deal, they send us messages through other countries, third countries. I mean, they're running out of countries to send. Even I had countries here coming up to me, oh, I just spoke to the Iranians, they want to do a deal. The problem is, every time these people do a deal, they either break it, or after they make it, they want to change the deal. So they're probably not ready to do a deal yet, but they will be soon, because the price they're paying is very high, despite their tough talk and their flowery language and their stupid Lego videos they put out. I've never seen them, but they put these things out on social media. Despite all that bravado, they are suffering tremendously, and they're going to suffer more until they come to their senses. They're not there yet, unfortunately.
1: No, they're not there yet. Here's more Rubio. Cut three, go.
3: Did you talk to him about Russia sharing information with Iran targeting U.S. troops?
4: Well, who says that they are?
3: Are they not?
4: Who says they are?
3: Peg said the knowledge that Russia was enabling in some ways, Russia and China.
4: Yeah, but that's a different question from what you just asked me. Who said that they're doing
3: There's
4: that?
3: There's been reporting that they're
4: arguing. Reporting in the media?
3: Yeah.
4: Oh, then it must be true.
3: So is it
4: it's in the
3: true?
4: Media. It's a leaker. Let's imagine that were true. I certainly wouldn't discuss it in the press. I've already told you guys yesterday something, and I was very clear about it. Nothing that Iran is doing, nothing that anyone's doing to help Iran is in any way increasing their ability to target Americans. What you need to all understand, because we've explained this repeatedly, is Iran has spent the better part of 20 years not just sponsoring terrorism, but building long-range rockets, short-range missiles, and drones. And they were intending to build them a lot more. They were intending to double their stockpile of the stuff you're seeing them use now. They were going to double that. And they were going to use that and hide behind that to say, we're untouchable. We can now do a nuclear weapon, and you guys can't touch us, or we're overwhelming your air defenses. Which is why the president had to address this threat. And he did, and he should have. Another president should have done it earlier. The world will be a safer place because we addressed it. Unfortunately, you know, in the short term, it creates disruptions. But you know what's really disruptive? A nuclear weapon in the hands of these radicals.
1: That's perfectly put. Perfectly put. And you notice, Mr. Producer, in America, not one attack on the state of Israel, not one attack on the prime minister of Israel, like we're used to hearing from some of these people at the White House. Not one. Nothing. Because Israel hasn't done anything. Incredible, isn't it? And then we have the House of Representatives, a handful of Republicans joining the Democrats to vote against the war, quote-unquote, the War Powers Act. The War Powers Act has always been unconstitutional from the moment it was passed in 1973. And nonetheless, they keep playing these games, does Congress. They have the power of the purse, and they have nothing more. That's all they've got. It's a lot, but they don't have the votes. Because, for instance, if they used the power of the purse and they had a majority and they said, we're cutting off funds for the war in Iran, president would veto it. They don't have two-thirds of members of the House or the Senate to override his veto. And so they play these games with the War Powers Act, which clearly would undermine the whole budgeting and veto processes, wouldn't it? So Gregory Meeks, Democrat of New York, he's on Capitol Hill with reporters. And keep something in mind, when Democrats take military action, as Obama did against Libya, then they don't want to hear about the War Powers Act. They don't want to hear about it. But when Republicans do, it's the War Powers Act and vice versa. Here's Gregory Meeks, Democrat, cut four, go.
5: On War Powers, Congresswoman Jayapal said that you're pursuing potentially a legal strategy to enforce the War Powers resolution that was adopted. Can you speak a little bit more about what you're doing there?
6: So I'm dropping a resolution today to the speaker.
1: By the way, this is all performative. Nothing's going to come of this. It's all to try and convince their base and other miscreants that this is something effective. All it does is give aid and comfort to the enemy. They see this division. They use this Democrat Party and radical left-wing and woke-right neo-fascist propaganda against our troops, and they use it to try and advance their agenda. Go ahead.
6: The administration for not following the privilege resolution that was passed in both the House and the Senate.
1: Passed in the House and the Senate. So what? If something's unconstitutional, they can pass whatever they want. It's still unconstitutional. Go ahead.
6: The resolution today, when we get back next week.
1: You know, it's an amazing thing. It's an amazing thing how they keep saying the president violates the Constitution, that the president is a dictator, and they try and use this as an example. And yet, in the Alice in Wonderland that is the House of Representatives and the Senate, it is they who are defying the Constitution. It is they who seek to undermine the president's war powers. It is they who are lying about separation of powers and who has what power and who does not. Congress has the power to declare war should it choose to do so. But it is not a prerequisite to going to war. And I've explained this. The original language, Congress has the power to make war, was removed in the first draft of the Constitution. Change would declare war. The president has the power to make war. He's the commander-in-chief. And if Congress rejects it, they can try and use their budgetary authority to do it. But they have no independent authority to make those decisions. It doesn't exist. So who is it today who's defying the Constitution and undermining the Constitution? It's people like Meeks. It's Congress, not the president. Go ahead.
6: So that we can now go to the courts and sue the administration for not following the
1: rules. Go to the courts and sue the administration. And the court, ultimately the Supreme Court, I have no idea with the lower courts, so many of them are corrupt and have rogue judges, will do exactly what I just said. Exactly what I just said. And then they'll attack the court. They'll say we have to pack the court, that the right wing controls the court. And yet every single president of both parties, every single one, since this phony law was passed, and it was passed over the override of Gerald Ford. Actually, it was passed, I think, in 1975, not 73. But it doesn't matter. It was passed in the override, over the override of Gerald Ford. And so they think they keep using this. Every president, every single one, you can talk about Obama or Biden or whomever you want, has said, no, it's unconstitutional. And they make it like Trump is conducting himself in an illegal way. He certainly is not. He absolutely is not. But they don't care, ladies and gentlemen. This is all about votes and power and undermining the president. These people are literally rooting for the enemy. The enemy who I just described to you how hellish this enemy is. They're literally supporting the enemy. Summertime. Summertime's expensive. probably the most expensive season. I mean, if you take out Christmas. But I'm talking about the fundamentals. You know, air conditioning equipment, HVAC systems, vehicles, their tires, whatever it is. You're taking trips. And by the way, you've earned that. You know, you work hard. Or short vacations, and that's an expense. Or you send your kids to overnight camp, that's an expense. Or you're putting money aside for college for your kids coming up, that's an expense. You got all kinds of expenses. I get it. And the worst of them is that damn credit card or credit cards and the interest on it. Some of you are paying 25% or more. Now, here's the math. Here's the math. If you're a homeowner, you probably thought, should I call American Financing to refinance and pay off the credit card debt and the vehicle debt and all the rest of this debt? Then you second guess yourself because of that low mortgage rate. That low mortgage rate you have, right? Now, listen, that low rate, it's not saving you if you're drowning in credit card interest at 25% or other debt. That's the math that no one wants to really think about. But it's costing you thousands and thousands of dollars. Here's the truth. If you're only making minimum payments on your debt, that debt will follow you for years. 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

President of the United States. Very important, because I get a sense that tonight is going to be a much bigger onslaught against the enemy than in the past. And there's some inkling. I don't have evidence of this yet, but I'm reading the tea leaves that Israel might be involved, maybe not. But they're making warnings to the enemy about what they're capable of and what they will do if there's any effort to fire even a single missile into their country. We also know that B-1 bombers were heading into that region as early as 36 hours ago, including leaving the UK using UK bases to fuel and so forth. There are a number of refueling planes, additional ones, at Ben Gurion Airport, so they can be protected there. Those planes are not just for jet fighters, but they're mostly for bombers. I think, if not tonight, maybe tomorrow night, maybe over the weekend, I think we're going to see something a little bit more aggressive. My view is good. But let's hit real sites that really mean a difference to these people. Let's hit real sites that have the potential of taking them out. And I will continue as long as I can to make the point that we must arm the Iranian people. That is, opposition that seeks to take down the regime. That is effectively the only way we can pull it out by the roots. Because we've announced in advance again and again and again and again that we're not sending in any ground troops, we're not sending in the Marines. But we have an opposition built in right there that is motivated. Many of them want retribution for what's happened to their young people, their children. And over the 50 years that this regime has been in power, what's happened to their families, period. We should at least give them the opportunity to do that. I mean, you're looking at people in Iran that have risen up three different times and have been slaughtered three different times, especially this last time. And it's one of the reasons why we decided to get involved. The president decided to get involved. He said, help us on the way. And so I just think we need to do what we did effectively in the 1980s. If we can't do it, we have a real problem. We need to do it. I mean, if we're technically incapable of it, that is a very concerning point. But I suspect, other than that, we have third parties like Erdogan in Turkey, who is a genocidal murderer, who objects to it. And the Arab states, in my view, is they can shut up and watch. You're going to learn a lot over this weekend on Life, Liberty, and Levin, Saturday and Sunday. You're going to learn all about what we do for the Arab countries in the Middle East. They talk about Israel all the time. You're also going to learn a lot about what Israel has done with our most sophisticated military equipment, how it's actually improved so much of it. It's given that technology to us and how we've put it on our jet fighters, on our missiles, on our tanks, and actually used some of it to save the lives of our soldiers. You're going to learn all about that and much, much, much, much more. Saturday on Life, Liberty, and Levin, it is one-on-one, one guest, General Jack Keane and me. Sunday, one-on-one, one guest, Victor Davis Hanson and me. I've just decided when the guest is really quite an important voice, I want to get back from time to time to one-on-one interviews. I don't mind, please don't get me wrong, having two guests in one program, but from time to time I want to get back to having one-on-one interviews. I grew up with that kind of important talk show, and I have felt for a long time, at least since I started doing my own television show, that that's needed again today. So that's Saturday. Whatever recording device you have, DVR or whatever, I hope you'll set it 8 p.m. Eastern, Fox. Sunday, 8 p.m. Eastern, Fox. I hope you'll set it as well.
We've got a lot more, folks. We'll be right back.

0: Stuck in traffic? We've got the answer.
1: The trip going west is getting back to normal, although it's still heavier and slower than usual because of four freeway accidents earlier this afternoon. The H1 is still backed up to Radford Drive, and the Wanalua is backed up on Red Hill. You'll move a lot better after Iaea Heights Drive. There's an accident in the Halava area. It's on the ramp from the Wanalua Freeway westbound to Kamehameha Highway westbound. We do have one new accident. It's on the Palikailua bound just after Pau'oa Road.
2: Charlie did not die from an overdose. Charlie was poisoned.
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8: News this hour from Town Hall. I'm Jason Walker. United States conducting a 13th straight night of strikes against Iran as the war escalates over a number of shipping routes. In the meantime, on Capitol Hill, the House voting to rebuke the Trump team on its Iran policy. However, Foreign Affairs Committee Chair, Florida Republican Brian Mast, says the Democrats who are criticizing the war are simply disrespecting the young men and women who have given their lives for our country.
9: To belittle this mission is to belittle and demean the very service these members gave their life for. Their sacrifice was not meaningless. This operation is bringing a reckoning for the hundreds of times Iran has attacked and killed people of the United States of America.
8: The Senate GOP rejecting a similar effort hours later as the Democrats could not muster the needed support to advance another anti-war measure. Trump administration unveiling double-digit tariffs on dozens of countries.
10: President Trump is citing human rights abuses to impose new tariffs of 10 to 12.5% on products from 60 countries, citing their failure to enforce an import ban on goods produced with forced labor. The announcement came just as the 150-day clock runs out on temporary 10% levies he imposed after the Supreme Court struck down his larger tariffs from February. Under Section 301 of the 1974 Trade Act, the president is permitted to impose such taxes. A statement from U.S. Trade Representative Jameson Greer says the action will begin to correct what is both a human rights abuse and distortive trade practice. Jennifer King, Washington.
8: Wall Street, Dow Industrials fell more than 500 points. More on these stories, townhall.com.
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12: When I was feeling the stress of too much credit card debt, I looked at two different options, debt settlement and debt management. They may sound the same, but guess what? They're not. Debt settlement seemed like a quick fix, but I found out it would destroy my credit, create tax headaches, and hit me with huge fees. They actually told me to stop paying my bills. No way. Not me. Then I turned...
0: Stuck in traffic? We've got the answer.
1: Both freeways have finally cleared to Halava. The backups have been late this afternoon because of earlier freeway accidents. The driving time now from downtown to the H1-H2 split, 20 minutes, and it doesn't matter which freeway you take to Halava. On the west side, Fort Weaver is still slow from Queens to Renton. At the leeward coast, Farrington is still slow from the power plant to Black Rocks. In town, the H1 eastbound, slow from Middle to Punahou. From there, you're good out to Hawaii Kai.
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25: 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Our number, 877-381-3811, 877-381-3811. I just want to wrap up a few more points, and I'd like to move along a little bit. From the New York Post, Trump says Saudi Arabian nuclear deal totally subject to Riyadh joining Abraham Accords, normalizing Israel ties. Now, this is the leverage we had when the president announced about 36 hours ago or so that he was going to go forward with civilian nuclear power for Saudi Arabia. You may recall I mentioned here, and I certainly posted, that we just threw away our leverage for the Abraham Accords. Of course, I oppose them getting any of it. But that said, if you're going to do it, we should at least hold their feet to the fire with the Abraham Accords. And so the New York Post and others are reporting that the president has, in fact, and I did post his post on True Social, circle back and say, look, this is conditioned 100% on them joining the Abraham Accords. And I want to thank the president for doing that. President Trump abruptly announced Thursday, it's about 7:30 this morning or so,

text of the pact or make any mention of Trump's condition. President is always the final deal maker, as you know, White House Press Secretary Karoline Leavitt said in today's briefing. If they don't join the Abraham Accords, the deal is off. But Leavitt said the stipulation should come as no surprise because this is something that the president has mentioned numerous occasions, which is all true. The agreement had been signed by Energy Secretary Chris Wright and the Saudi counterpart, Prince Yabba Dabba. An official statement suggested that Trump fully approved of the deal. But so what? This part about the Abraham Accords was always the case. Rest assured, these agreements uphold the high standards of nuclear safety and nonproliferation, while relying on the world's best nuclear technology and scientists designed right here in the U.S., Secretary Wright said. I'm not worried about any of that. Look, here's the point. And the son of one of these Hamas terrorist founders who left Hamas, left his father, converted to Christianity, and he's out there as a very good voice, I might add. He said, let us not forget that the reason Iran had a nuclear program to begin with, a civilian nuclear program to begin with, is because the United States, we, helped create it for them in the 50s with the Shah. And his point is, we don't know about these monarchies, how long they're there, whether they'll be knocked off and so forth and so on. You know, these are not firm regimes that have a firm hold. I mean, they use police state tactics and so forth, but they could be gone in 10 years, 20 years, 50 years, who knows? And we will have given them sort of the genie out of the box when it comes to nuclear know-how. No, it's no big deal. No, it is a big deal to me. It's a big deal, and not only that, again, more of the Arab countries are going to say, well, we want the deal that Saudi Arabia has. And while we're at it, we want the F-35s that Turkey has. I don't think it's a good idea to arm up these countries. Not with a weapon of mass destruction like nuclear know-how, and not with our best fighter jets, the F-35s. I just don't. And I think I'm right about this. I think it's a mistake. I think the president means well. I mean, you can understand that because the communist Chinese are happy to step in and oblige. But I still think we need to make it clear that we don't accept that either. We don't accept that either. This guy, Hassan Piker, now I'll get to him later. I don't want to ruin the show with this guy yet. We'll deal with him another time in another way, but I don't want to deal with him right now. I want to go to Miranda Devine. And this is something that doesn't fit in nicely to what we're discussing, but it's important. It's very important because it's happening throughout the federal government, throughout our state governments, and that is the capture of our public institutions and the use of these public institutions to advance, in many cases now, the communist ideology. And she says the Smithsonian reeks of communist ideologies that our founding fathers would be ashamed of. And she's right. It's not just the Smithsonian. It seems to be all federal institutions that are involved in public activities. And not only just federal institutions, you see these presidential homes, like Jefferson's home and Monroe's home and some of these other homes, where these leftists, these communists, among others, they secrete themselves into the process, and they take them over. She writes, if you wondered how communism has grabbed a foothold in the United States, of all places, look no further than the Smithsonian Institution. The world's largest and most influential museum has been hijacked by Marxist ideology to teach self-loathing, anti-American, woke propaganda to its 20 million annual visitors plus 20 million students a year. The Smithsonian teaches that politeness, punctuality, objectivity, and hard work is white supremacy, and that Mickey Mouse is a form of blackface, while devoting not one major exhibit

0: to George Washington or any of the founding fathers. This is sick, sick, and sick. It does teach that Benjamin Franklin was a vile slave owner who owed his discoveries to his slaves, and that Christopher Columbus was a psychopathic killer and a racist that lived on stolen land. Meanwhile, it celebrates transgenderism, bondage, sadomasochism, and various sexually explicit exhibits. It says illegal migrants deserve the right to vote. This is your Smithsonian Museum system. During the Black Lives Matter riots in 2020, the Smithsonian's woke secretary, Lonnie Bunch, sent curators onto the streets to collect trash left behind by arsonists, vandals, looters, and useful idiots as historical artifacts that need to be collected and saved for posterity, according to the Heritage Foundation, which has been chronicling the downfall of the once great 179-year-old institution. This is horrible. Yep. Generations of American children have been brought up to revere the Smithsonian. Yet, it abuses its $1.3 billion annual budget, 62% from the taxpayer, to persuade impressionable minds that everything about America is irredeemably racist and evil and must be dismantled. That's communism. Absolutely. And the supercilious congressional testimony this week of Smithsonian boss Arthea Hartig shows that she has no intention of changing anything. A California transplant who once described herself as a propped up by the cushions of whiteness and the pillows of the bourgeoisie. See, this is American Marxism. Has described history as a prime tool of social justice and noted how we work to reframe the traditional celebratory narrative of U.S. history for visitors. Grilled by Texas Republican Representative Brandon Gill, this guy is great, superstar. She dripped with arrogance, defiance, and elitist contempt. To Mickey Mouse racist. Is Mickey Mouse racist? Gill asked her. Mickey Mouse is not racist, she replied. According to one of your exhibits, Mickey Mouse represents vestiges of long-standing traditions of blackface ministries. Would you describe that as racist? Gill asked. Harding then launched into a waffling mini-dissertation of Mickey's historical trajectory to avoid the question before Gill forced her into admitting she believes that the beloved mouse is, quote, rooted in minstrel and with certain obvious racial overtones. What is she talking about, Mr. Producer? This is sick. And there was a lot more. It's important to be polite, Gill asked her. Yes, sir. Well, your organization references politeness as a defining characteristic of white supremacy culture. Ma'am, are you a white supremacist? No, sir, she said, snootily, as if his question was absurd, when it is her museum that she has turned into an expensive laughingstock. Would you say that the goal of history is to be objective, Gill asked. Hartwig waffled about many goals of history, quote-unquote. Gill then quoted from a white supremacy document your organization has promoted for years. Under your leadership, that references objectivity as a defining characteristic of white supremacy culture. Harding tried to feign ignorance about the document, despite the fact that the Smithsonian has adopted and promoted the Mass Action Toolkit, that's what it's called. The Mass Action Toolkit in staff development and educational material since the start of her tenure in 2019. The screed was developed by a left-wing activist coalition, Museums as Sites for Social Action, that is dedicated to using museums as platforms for social justice, anti-racism, and equity, and funded by the DEI-obsessed Andrew W. Mellon Foundation. All right, this is Do you know who Andrew Mellon was? Andrew Mellon was a Republican, an ardent conservative. He was the Treasury Secretary under President Coolidge, Calvin Coolidge. And Andrew Mellon supported Republican candidates for president, Republican candidates for the Senate and the House. Andrew Mellon obviously made an enormous sum of money. And so he sets up the Andrew Mellon Foundation. I talked about this the other day, didn't I, Rich? The Andrew Mellon Foundation, like the Rockefeller Foundation, like the Ford Foundation, like the MacArthur Foundation, like the Pew Foundation. None of them were leftists. Ford was an anti-Semite, but none of them were leftists. And every one of them is controlled by leftists now. Every single one of them. Multi-billions of dollars. So the DEI-obsessed Andrew W. Mellon Foundation, that poor guy's rolling in his grave. Unbelievable. I knew Richard Mellon Scaife, a grandchild of Andrew Mellon, the son of one of his daughters. Solid conservative, helped start the Heritage Foundation, helped start multiple conservative legal groups across the country, including Landmark Legal Foundation. He was a good man. I happen to know another Mellon who likes to keep his name and activity confidential for good reason. Andrew W. Mellon Foundation is obsessed with DEI. I mean, that is as sick as it gets. It's not our toolkit, this entire anti-American toolkit, Hartig told Gil. Well, Gil Prester, we did not come up with the toolkit. Finally, she admitted the document has been used as a reference. In other words, she was lying. Doesn't get much more disingenuous than Hartig's feigned surprise that she has the memory of a goldfish. In July 2020, it was big news when she was excoriated by the first Trump White House for a Smithsonian exhibit that listed the evils of whiteness as rugged individualism, self-reliance, hard work, objectivity, the nuclear family, progress, respect for authority, delayed gratification, and so on. The nuclear family, father, mother, 2 to 3 children, is another dreadful symptom of whiteness, said the Smithsonian document. As is the scientific method, objective, national, linear thinking, in other words, reasoning. Whiteness also holds that, quote, Christianity is the norm, unquote, and anything other than Judeo-Christian tradition is foreign. You get the drift. And of course, the unspoken goal is the whiteness must be eradicated. A more depressing or demoralizing message you could not imagine. Poor James Smithson, the British scientist in 18th century, you know, he was a creature of the Enlightenment who bequeathed his fortune to the U.S. to establish the Smithsonian Institution. He must be rolling in his grave. Andrew Mellon must be rolling in his grave. This is what the left does. It's disgusting. I'll be right back.
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0: You know, it's so odd. So people will interview Tucker Carlson, and people will comment on him. You know, today's sort of comparing us to, well, he's using Bernie Sanders propaganda about how the billionaire elites basically run the country and so forth and so on. When do we reach a point, America, when we dismiss the mentally ill, the delusional, the obsessed? When is it that we reach a point where we don't have to analyze the Jew haters, the America haters, the Israel haters, the Christian haters, but we just realize they're the enemy? Tucker Carlson's the enemy. He's the enemy. He gives aid and comfort to our enemies, whether it's Putin, whether it's the Islamists in Iran or Qatar, whether it's the communists and the Islamists here at home. Do we really need to take him seriously and analyze the mental illness that he's obviously experiencing? I'll be right back. For nearly 3,000 years, Homer's epic poem, The Odyssey, has shaped the literary and moral imagination of the West. 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
1: With SRN News, I'm Jason Walker. Secret Service says that a member of Vice President J.D. Vance's security detail being investigated now over a suspected news leak. Spokesman says the person faces an internal investigation and possible criminal action over allegations the person compromised operational and information security. President Trump having governors and electricity companies join a pledge aimed at shielding consumers from higher utility bills because of data centers. Move highlights the controversy surrounding AI development before the November midterms. The government has withdrawn subpoenas that would have compelled three New York Times reporters to testify concerning their sources for articles about President Trump's Qatari-gifted Air Force One jet. This is SRN News.
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1: 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These people need your help. Jack Smith, this rogue prosecutor they dragged out from The Hague, the prior regime, the Injustice Department, what they did to Donald Trump was disgusting and so many other people, but mainly him. Jack Smith doubled down against the GOP accusations. He lied under oath. Okay, let's see how this plays out. Fox News. Former special counsel Jack Smith is maintaining his innocence after House Judiciary Committee Chairman Jim Jordan, and you heard him on this program last Friday, referred Smith to the Department of Justice for potential criminal charges, and he mentioned then, in response to me, that that's what they plan to do. Jordan accused Smith of lying while under oath during a deposition before his House GOP-led panel in December 2025. But Smith's lawyers rejected the referrals meritless in a letter to Jordan and Acting Attorney General Todd Blanche Wednesday night. Couple things here. What would you expect from his lawyers? That's number one. Number two, Todd Blanche should be confirmed as Attorney General. Todd Blanche has been a superb Acting Attorney General and Deputy Attorney General. He's a great lawyer. He's honorable. He's honest. And the Republicans especially should put their politics back in their wallet, back in their purse, and get this man confirmed. I've come to know him. I mean, I don't socialize with him or anything like that. But my wife and I have come to know him, and he is fantastic. Todd Blanch. Now, the attorneys for Smith wrote, Mr. Smith agreed to testify before the House Judiciary Committee, fully cognizant of the risk that President Trump's Justice Department would try to find something in his testimony to serve as the basis for a criminal charge. Well, that's an interesting comment. So if he knew, or believed for sure, that this was going to take place, then why did he allegedly lie under oath? This risk existed not because Mr. Smith would make a false statement, but because President Trump has repeatedly ordered that Mr. Smith be prosecuted and jailed. When did he order that? That is not the rule of law, and it contravenes the principles that are critical to the vitality of our democracy. You know, the irony of the lawyer for a guy that stomped all over our Constitution, for a guy that used every disgusting prosecutorial trick in the drawer, for a guy who overreached every single time, to hear this from his lawyer is precious, isn't it? Absolutely precious. Smith was tapped to investigate. Yeah, we know that. Jordan's letter to Blanch Wednesday night, first reported by Fox News Digital, argued that responses provided by Mr. Smith gave the impression that neither Mr. Smith nor his team had access to the content of members' privileged text messages. I remember hearing this testimony, and I could have sworn he said that he never saw them. And yet we now know he did. As Jordan's letter says, we now know this to be false. Excuse me, cholera. The referral comes after Smith faced mounting scrutiny from Republicans over allegedly weaponizing DOJ and violating constitutional privacy protections. Yeah, they leak like sieves in there. And Chuck Grassley, the chairman of the Senate Judiciary Committee, released documents last week showing that Smith's team read the text messages of 44 members of Congress from both parties and White House staff during its investigation. That is a clear violation of the Constitution and separation of powers. Targeted lawmakers included Jordan and Grassley, in addition to the late Senator Lindsey Graham. I can tell you from speaking to Lindsey about this, this infuriated him. You know what? I miss Lindsey now. Right now. Don't you miss him, Rick? You really, really miss the guy. Senator Susan Collins, House Majority Leader Steve Scalise, and even Senator Cory Booker, who's such a schlub he doesn't care because of partisan politics. Now, when Smith was asked by congressional investigators if he examined the contents of lawmakers' text messages during his probe, he said no. I remember that. It was an emphatic no. He told the House Judiciary Committee his team only saw telephone toll records. But Smith's attorneys charged that he was not being questioned about text messages during the portion of the deposition the Republicans are pointing to, so the criminal referral was made because he did not proactively disclose information that was not responsive to a question asked. That's baloney. But we'll see how it pans out. During his testimony, Smith, they said, provided a truthful response. Now, what if his lawyer said, Smith's a lying dirtbag? Wouldn't that be weird, Mr. Producer? And it goes on. And you know how it goes on. They deny everything, and it needs to be put to the test. I hope justice takes it very, very seriously. And this would wind up in the public integrity section of the criminal division, I suppose. And, of course, higher-ups would have to look at it as well. For decades, Americans have been holding physical gold in retirement accounts. That is, Americans who have diversified and have done this as a hedge against inflation, against geopolitical turmoil, against long-term store of value. They hold it as a long-term store of value. But what do you really own? And how is it positioned today? I think that's an important question for those of you who have gold and silver and other precious metals. Now, if you own gold, silver, or platinum, whether in a retirement account or held privately, wouldn't you like to know its current market value? 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

0: He may have to leave the Democrat Party and perhaps run as an independent or Republican. I will support him. No, I don't agree with him on everything, but he's a very courageous man. And I agree with him on some very, very important issues, and we need to have people like this. We just do. And when I was a young man, we grew up with people like this, Democrats and independents. But not anymore. He's a rarity. A rarity. He's on Fox News yesterday. He's talking about Mondani. Hat tip Breitbart, cut 26, go.
1: And now he also said that Netanyahu is not welcome in New York. You know, and you can't say that any more than I could say, Mayor, you're not welcome in Pennsylvania. So sit down. You know you're a clown, and you are just going to pander to the fringe, and that's part of your base. And I know you're angry at Netanyahu because he killed a lot of people you admire, whether like at Sinwar or Nasrallah or El Khomeini in Iran.
0: I love this guy. I have to be honest with you. He's something else. He's something else. That is like perfect. Hassan Piker, ladies and gentlemen, if it is possible to deport him, we should. He may have been born here under the birthright citizenship, which would make it impossible. But if we can denaturalize him and kick his ass out, depending if that's the course that his parents took for him, we must and we should. Hassan Piker makes AOC his 2028 pick for president, says it's not even a close question. Interesting. I'm surprised he didn't choose, you know, some violent terrorist. But she's bad enough. So we have Hassan Piker selected AOC over a slate of prominent Democrats as his preferred 2028 presidential candidate on Wednesday. Now I want every Republican, every independent, and every rational Democrat to hear that this guy who supports these terror-supporting groups and individuals, this guy who said we deserve 9/11, this guy backs AOC. And yes, you can be defined by the company you keep. And she keeps some pretty bad company. When asked to choose between AOC and Ro Khanman as his preferred candidate, Piker immediately selected the New York congresswoman. AOC, it's not even a question, Piker told Zedio interview with Mehdi Hassan. Mehdi Hassan is another lowlife, an Islamist lowlife who embraces the terror operations going on. That's right. Piker made the choice at the end of a rapid-fire exercise that began with California Governor Gavin Newsom, former Chicago Mayor Rahm Emanuel. The list later included former Transportation Secretary Peter Buttigieg, former Vice President Kamala Harris, John Ossoff, Illinois, and you know the whole list of morons. AOC is, out of all the people that you mentioned, Piker said, AOC is the only one that I would like. Well, if that's who Piker liked, remember this guy. Remember this thug, this fraud, this slug. His support of Mao Zedong, remember? Who killed 60 million people, starved so many of them to death. And he wore his Mao uniform. Remember that? But talking to the Democrats of some college campus, and he gets a standing ovation from the clapping seals. Piker argued AOC could overcome those barriers by campaigning with conviction, reaching voters who don't regularly participate in elections. Oh, you mean like citizens in Pakistan and in Gaza? As long as you have moral conviction. Moral conviction. I don't know, did Mao have moral conviction when he slaughtered 60 million people? As long as you can actually create a unique coalition and activate low-propensity voters, which I think AOC has the capacity to do, it would be a fantastic left candidate. These aren't left candidates. These are communists. I remember when I was calling AOC and Bernie the Red Sanders Marxists. Remember how offended she got, Mr. Producer? They're out there calling us Marxists. They're out calling us Marxists. That was aimed at me, of course, because back then nobody called these people Marxists except me. Marxists. They're calling us Marxists and communists. Oh, and they think they're going to cause people to shy away from us.
2: Oh, wait a minute. Mr. Producer finally got a response from the Democratic Socialists of America to our multiple inquiries for any of them to come on the show, right, Mr. Producer? Any of them. And here's what they wrote back to Mr. Producer. Hi, Richard. Thanks for reaching out. No one is available for this interview, but we thank you for the invitation. Nobody ever is available for an interview with Mark Levin, the Democratic Socialists of America, because I know who they are. I know how to unravel them. I know how to challenge them, and they are cowards. And the word's gone out among the Islamists and the Marxists. The word's gone out from Bernie Sanders to AOC. The word's gone out. Unfortunately, I'm not interested in podcasters. I'm interested in these people right here. I'll be right back.
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12: 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Of course, this is Defend the Defenseless Week. I want you to be a part of it today. 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All donations are doubled right now. So be a part of that today. Again, at ACLJ.org. You may have clicked on, saw the headline. Got to hop right into it and talk about what's going on in the state of California. One of our favorite places. And look, I don't mean that facetiously. I'm there quite a bit. I'll be there very soon. I love the state of California. But as we know, there's a lot of issues that go on out there. But I have to say, this specific one is not unique to California. You've probably experienced it in your own local elections, which is you walk into the ballot box, you know how you're going to vote on one, you know, an initiative or another, and you start to read how you're going to vote, and you realize it is a jumbled mess, and you get very insecure about the way that you're supposed to vote, because the words are written with intention, and that intention is to confuse and deceive you. And that is what's being alleged right now to the Attorney General of California.
14: That's right. And when you see what's gone on, even with like the mayoral race that we saw, and the questions that arise out of this, it feeds back into what we were talking about yesterday of people needing to be confident in the elections that take place in this country. This is a ballot initiative that is will be voted on by the people of California in November. And this is related to voter ID. So a ballot initiative could go before it will go before the people of California this November, where they will vote whether or not they want it to be a requirement in the state to show valid identification when they go to vote. I mean, sounds revolutionary. Most of the states in this country, I feel like, already have some form of this, but this is what they're going to be dealing with. Here is what the title, up until just yesterday, of the ballot initiative was going to say when you went to vote. Proposition 39 title.
12: Again, I want to clarify. Until yesterday,
14: right,
12: they had already had the suggested language
14: this
12: in
14: is the
12: place.
14: Language. It says Proposition 39 title. Establishes additional voter identification and citizenship verification requirements. This measure would amend the California Constitution to further require that voters present government-issued identification at the polls or the last four digits of a government-issued identification number when voting by mail. The state provide voter identification cards on request, and election officials annually report percentage of each county's voters whose citizenship they have verified. Very simple. You could read that in the voting booth and understand what you're voting on,
12: right,
14: and not have any question. The Attorney General of California steps in, updates the language. Here is how it will read now on the ballot in November. Prop 39. Prohibits citizens from voting unless they present government-issued identification. Invalidates mail ballots that do not have last four digits of designated government-issued identification number written on the envelope. Prohibits in-person voting without presenting government-issued identification. Right there, you can see the difference. If you've not read the title or the thing before going into that voting booth,
12: at least give you pause.
14: You're like, whoa, I don't want to prohibit someone from voting. Don't want to invalidate someone's ballot.
12: It makes it a negative. You're going in there with a negative already connotation, and you're not sure what to do, and will you vote the right way or the wrong way? It's intentional to create confusion. Have you experienced this in your own elections? I know I have. Give me a call, 1-800-684-3110. 1-800-684-3110. Can we just get to a simple bullet points, Will? Can you just give me the highlights? I got to feed it into ChatGPT and say, what's this saying? 1-800-684-3110. Also, Defend the Defenseless Week. We're going to dive into that a little bit more coming up. Special videos we have ready for you. That'll be a little bit later in the show. But phone lines are completely open. 1-800-684-3110.
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12: Welcome back to Seculo. Phone lights are lighting up. I think a lot of you have experienced this around the country, where you walk into a ballot box knowing how you're going to be voting on some sort of initiative or some sort of proposition, and you start reading it and you realize that this is gibberish, and this has been maybe intentionally written to confuse you, because we know that it could be easily written in a way that makes sense. And that's precisely what's happening in California right now in terms of a controversial voter amendment, which is about voter ID, something we know right now is a kind of on party lines. As much as it shouldn't be, we think that in fact that needing an ID shouldn't be that big of a deal to vote. Here we are. And they have rewritten, again, it's not even they wrote something that is being put in here. They wrote something and now have rewritten it to make it more confusing, to make it more of a negative, and to hurt potential voter decision-making or proper voter decision-making. Again, that's our theory, and you really can't look at it another way, because you look at what's happening here and go, that is what is happening.
14: That's right. And once again, this is the Attorney General Bonta, who has been very anti the administration when it comes to the ways that they've started to sue different things out of California, has been one of the main antagonists as a state attorney general of the Trump administration. So it's no surprise that he would try to shut down something like, voter ID within his state. But it just seems so blatant when you read the change in the language that comes from the attorney general's office, where it went from something that was quite clear, saying that it will amend the Constitution to require that voters present government-issued ID at the polls or the last four digits of a government-issued ID number when voting by mail. So all it's doing is adding another requirement to that same process. It's not changing the vote-by-mail process that they even have. Just one thing to try and make it more secure. And then the Attorney General completely changing the way it reads, where instead of saying establishes in the title, the first word changes from establishes additional requirements to prohibits citizens from voting.

0: initiatives had changed, our office properly exercised its discretion to provide further clarity to voters about Prop 39's chief purpose and points for the ballot stage. No, you didn't. You are trying to say that it prohibits people from voting. So yeah, you're putting your own bias on this before it ever gets to the ballot box in November.
1: Yeah, and Assemblyman, like I said, DeMaio, he has made a lot of statements, gone out there. I think we should hear directly from
0: him. And he was kind of the champion of this entire
1: getting
0: proposition.
1: Getting it done. Now right. Saying, of course, that they're doing. Let's go to bite six.
2: Ballot title is being manipulated to try to encourage people to vote no, to scare voters away. They're trying to falsely claim that citizens would be prohibited from voting. It is so corrupt. It is so dishonest what this attorney general has decided to do because he does not support this initiative.
1: Very clear that when you look at the change in tone, the change in rhetoric that's coming out of this, again, semantically, maybe it reads or it is the same, but it reads in a way to make it on the negative, to make it in a way that makes you not want to vote for it or to vote against it. It is a very strange way to do it, but it's not uncommon. And I'm getting a lot of calls about people who are saying it. Let's go to Melissa in South Carolina. Melissa, go ahead, the ACLJ champion, which I appreciate.
3: Hey, good afternoon, everybody. Good morning. I just want to say in 2018, the same thing happened with the gas tax bill in California. And it was twisted so that the people would not understand the proposition. So when they went to vote, they voted opposite of what they probably wanted. And that's why the gas tax is so high in California.
0: Right, they just added another 2 cents this July.
3: Yeah. And then the same thing, they've been trying to trick the people out of the Proposition 13 from 1978 several times. And that hasn't flown. People figure that one out. But California has a history of this. Javier Becerra was the AG previously. He did the same stuff that Bonita's doing.
0: Well, and I think, Melissa, that is part of the problem, right? And they are saying that, you know, we take our responsibility seriously and we're trying to make it more clear and we have discretion here. That is all accurate. They do have discretion. They do, as a job, that is the role of the attorney general, trying to make it more clear. But it is clear what they are doing here. And that is changing the language using loaded terms like prohibits, invalidates a vote. They are trying to make it seem as though this is going to disenfranchise people. And at the same time, we saw what happened in New Jersey, where the governor had to come out and say, our system didn't work right, and we had a software glitch, and all these non-citizens got automatically added to our voter rolls. But it's egregious. It'll never happen again. We fixed the problem. What was that actually doing? That was actually disenfranchising voters in New Jersey. This, they're trying to use the language of disenfranchising voters to trick people into not voting for it. The other language was clear. It was plain language. If the attorney general had made adjustments to maybe make it shorter or to fit on a ballot or something that said the same thing, that is one thing. That is the role. But it's such a loaded term and change of phraseology that they used here that it is clear they are trying to get people to already have a negative feeling about what they're voting for. Because you, as an individual, if you're a California, and you are walking into that ballot box in November, or you are at your house with that mail-in ballot that they're sending out, you're going to look at it and you're going to say, am I going to vote to, these are two choices, to establish additional requirements for verification of citizenship and voter identification? Or am I going to vote yes to prohibit citizens from voting? Or vote yes to invalidate mail ballots? It's putting on you already this negative feeling of you're affirming that I want to invalidate ballots. I want to prohibit citizens from voting. That is the entire game here. They are trying to make this fail before it ever gets before voters by changing the language to make you feel uncomfortable about the decision you're going to have to make when it is something as commonplace in almost every state in this country.
1: Yeah, but again, a lot of you have experienced this, and I want to go to Rob in South Carolina, who's also an ACLJ champion. Rob, go ahead.
4: Yes. There's three things that I want to say right quickly. One, Kamala Harris spoke to a congressional committee saying that the

0: machines could be rigged. Secondly, when it comes to the language, not only the state of California, but a lot of other places are also trying to make gibberish of the language in other different states. And thirdly, when it comes to the manipulation of the machines, that's been documented for a long, long time, i.e. Mike Lindell.
1: Rob, I don't think you even have to get into that. And I think a lot of people, we do get focused on things that are like, oh, is it the machine itself? This is, as the assemblyman is saying, is how they are rigging this election. It has nothing to do with the machine. It has everything to do with the person who is in authority using that authority to change the language to get a preferred outcome.
2: It could be illegal. It could be what they've always done, that they adjust language, as they said, but doesn't mean it's not doing it with nefarious intent. When I look, Rob, at what you said, though, it's not just in California. I'll be honest. I've walked in to an election here in the state of Tennessee and had the very same question of, what am I voting on, and am I voting on this correctly? And I'll find myself reading something two or three times to make sure I'm voting in the right way. It's why a lot of times you'll see the vote yes or vote no on this proposition signs, because they know when you get in there, it's confusing. Why are we doing this to people? Why are we doing this to the American people? Why are we making your local constituents have to figure out some sort of word salad gibberish instead of just going in and saying, this is what this is going to do? Do you want it or do you not want it? Instead, it has to be this sort of political gamesmanship that may happen, by the way, on the right as well. But currently, right now, this is dealing with a very specific one, because unlike, by the way, a lot of times when you walk into the ballot box, you find out that it's written this way. We're getting ahead of it. We're getting ahead of it, and you're finding out early what this actually is.
1: Well, and once again, remember that redistricting issue in Virginia, where they had a ballot initiative. Part of it was that the language was confusing. It was about election fairness. But what was it related to? Other states' districting. That was struck down ultimately by the Supreme Court of Virginia because of that and other things. But it's all about the language and the way it's presented. Here, I do think there are legal challenges that get opened up now because of what the Attorney General has done here. But is it too late? Have they already tainted this entire measure because of what he has done? That's what we need to find out and look forward at.
2: Yeah, we're going to take your calls and comments coming up. We also have a special video presentation because it is Defend the Defenseless Week. And look, we haven't spent a lot of time on our pro-life work, but know that it is really on the top of minds of a lot of our supporters and a lot of our legal experts and a lot of the cases that we currently have. You're going to hear about one of those when we get back. That's at ACLJ.org.
3: We've witnessed monumental legal victories from defending the 14th Amendment and protecting our sacred American right to vote, the overturning of Roe v. 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
2: 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And that has been a part of the ACLJ's, really, the focus of what we've done for so many years is just the freedom of speech. 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All donations right now are doubled. All the work we're doing, by the way, you got to think, is a post-Roe versus Wade battle for life. This is what's happening. Yes, that was a big win. But that big win took it to the states, and now the states, some of them, are going harder and harder, maybe even more than they've ever gone against pro-life initiatives. Let's take a look at this special presentation.
5: Demonstrating against abortion, I have a right to do that.
6: No, you don't.
5: You're violating my First Amendment. Well, you can tell your city attorney to send an officer down here and write up a charge if he wants.
7: So I went to my car and I got some signs and put my signs out as the others were being collected. And he went to remove them and I said, no, you're not going to do that. I said, I have a right to do this. And he said, no, you don't.
5: I'm not going
7: to
5: cooperate and just give up my freedoms. Why would I do that?
7: The signs help us get our message out to the public to show what's going on here. It helps the mom see things like free baby supplies. You know, it helps them know that there's help. They don't have to go through with this.
8: What was happening to Brandon is unfortunately something that's all too common today around this country. Pro-life protesters, sidewalk counselors, street evangelists are being silenced by local governments who are abusing normal, facially neutral sound ordinances, public disorder laws. Those are being weaponized, turned into tools to silence dissident voices like those who are protecting the unborn.
9: So rather than a neutral ordinance, this ordinance was used to go after pro-life speakers. And in particular, what we saw is that this ordinance prohibited signs in the right-of-way, but no city official, no police officer, none of them could really figure out what the right-of-way meant. All they knew is it meant wherever Brandon was trying to put his pro-life signs.
10: It's because the content of the signs that people are uncomfortable with.
5: You're here because someone complained, and instead of having the gumption to say, sir, they have a right to be out there, our own ordinance says so, you've decided to push against someone's civil liberties.
6: You decided.
5: Yes, you did. You chose the side that says we're gonna violate your rights.
7: It was obviously a viewpoint discrimination. They didn't want our message getting out.
9: Messages like, we will adopt your baby. That's the message that the city did not want the people going into the abortion clinic to hear. And in fact, the police officers, they admitted to our clients, we're here because of your message.
11: You have to have a permit or authorization for it to be displayed there.
10: Okay. What would be the route of getting the authorization and reading?
11: Suppose a permit at City Hall. So it's a good question.
10: Do they use their judgment of what is and isn't acceptable?
11: Yeah, clearly.
10: So there's no way they would find
11: that. Yeah, no, they would not condone this because ideologically, I would guess they would not allow these here.
10: Understood.
11: But you could say something that was completely different, and I'm sure they would
10: going
11: be
10: through
11: all
10: the process.
11: For it.
9: The city manager was even sent out because of the message. There were texts where he was asked, is this a pro-life speaker? It was very blatant how aggressively the city was targeting pro-life speakers for their message.
7: The attorneys at ACLJ, they filed a demand letter, I believe is what it's called, asking the city to allow me to continue doing exercise my First Amendment rights, and they didn't reply. And based on their failure to reply, we filed a civil rights lawsuit.
8: Brandon right now is in the Seventh Circuit Court of Appeals. That's a large appellate courthouse in Chicago, telling the judges Brandon's story, which is that this is not a case of simple enforcement of an ordinary law, but rather this is a targeted and selective prosecution of laws against one particular viewpoint, the viewpoint of defending the unborn.
9: A victory at the appellate courts would set precedent not just for this city, but for other cities throughout the country, especially there in that area in Illinois, but setting precedent that cities cannot use their laws to target pro-life speakers, cannot create vague ordinances designed to target speech the city doesn't like and designed to confuse the ordinary readers of the law so they don't know what they can and can't do. Cities must not do such things under the First Amendment, and that's what we're urging the Court of Appeals to recognize.
7: Little image bearers of God are going to be killed, and for no reason. They're innocent. They've not done anything to deserve death, but they're going to be put to death. And so somebody needs to be a voice for them. Somebody needs to be out here talking for them. And those signs are part of my voice. They're how I get my message out there. They're how I bring attention to what's happening here in Carbondale. That's why it's so important, because if they prevent my ability to get my message out, then that's less opportunity to rescue babies and put an end to this atrocity.
8: That's why the ACLJ is committed to push back on this enforcement. This is about the thousands of cities and counties across this country to let them know that you will not get away with this, that if there is an abortion center in your county and there are people like Brandon who are willing to speak out in defense of the defenseless, that you cannot weaponize your statutes against them, that you cannot engage in lawfare to silence them.
7: Every year, about 11,000 babies are going to be killed just here in this small town of 21,000 people. There's going to be 11,000. And here's the thing, it's not just people from this area. We have people coming from all over the place because this is now the abortion hub for the Southern Midwest.
9: The ACLJ is committed to defending the defenseless, fighting for the least of these in every court in this country. That is the calling that we've been given. And that's why your support is so important, because that is our responsibility and that is why we are here.
2: And again, the ACLJ is fighting for those rights right now, and I want you to be a part of it at aclj.org. Again, we put together these video presentations. Our team's done an amazing job really showing you the broad scale of the work that we're doing here, even when it has to do with a very specific topic. So you may hear pro-life and you think one thing, but as you can see, it can be a kid wearing a beanie getting kicked out of the Smithsonian. It could be a pregnancy resource center being shut down. It can be specific abortion laws, or it can be people on the streets who just want to exercise their First Amendment rights, offer the help that could be needed from someone who is debating and considering abortion. Again, you may sound like one small little issue, or maybe one issue, but you got to look. And for ACLJ work, that's just about every topic we cover ends up being these broad scope. So when I say if you need legal help and go and see if it's within scope, a lot of times it is. If you go to aclj.org/help, if you need legal help, again, if it's within some of the categories that we do here.
1: Well, and if you watch that as well, you watch what we played yesterday and earlier in the week as well. We talked about pregnancy resource centers. We talked about those students at the Smithsonian. What terrifies enemies of life more than anything is speech, because they know when people hear the truth that people's minds start to change. They start to wake up to what they've been told is okay. It's a clump of cells. It's nothing to worry about. They start to be like, oh, wait, maybe I should think about this a little bit more. That's why they target so aggressively people's speech. That's why when we defend the defenseless, it is making sure that speech is not shut down because it is a pro-life message. And when you stand with us, you are standing with those students that just had pro-life on their hats, or this minister who is just out there saying free baby supplies. The city tried to say that was commerce, that they were offering help to people. This is something that we will continue to fight for, and it has been something that the ACLJ has done since its inception.
2: Be a part of it today at aclj.org. We got a second half hour of this show still coming. 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But be a part of the show today. 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
2: Welcome back to Seculo. Second half hour. Here we are, folks. Give me a call. We got 3 lines open at 1-800-684-3110. If you're just joining us right now, we are really focused not only on our Defend the Defenseless week right now, talking about our pro-life work, but we're also talking about confusion at the ballot box. This is happening out of the state of California, where you have had always issues, it feels like, in California. But you have the Democrat Attorney General right now working on rewriting some of the initiatives, changing some of the words that are going to appear when you walk into the ballot box and vote. And of course, this has to do with voter ID. And it really changes the tone, because it changes the tone from saying this is what the facts are to then making it almost a negative. And Will can go through some of that as well. But we've seen this issue, not just in Democrat states. I've seen it here in Tennessee, where I've walked into the ballot box and gone, wait a second, I think I'm supposed to vote yes on this. And I did my research, but maybe I'm supposed to vote no, because I don't understand what these words are they've put in front of me. They're intentionally confusing, and we need to clean this up.
1: That's right. And now, a lot of times, the Attorney General's role in something like this would be to take language from a ballot initiative that a group put forward that is trying to confuse people to get them to vote way, and reverting it to more plain language English that you can understand what you're actually voting for. That is what happens. And that's why even when the Attorney General's office says, we change the language of all 9 propositions that are before the voters this coming November, this isn't abnormal. Here's why it's abnormal. And this is what's so fascinating, because Assemblymember Carl DeMaio, so he's in the state assembly, he's a Republican from San Diego, he's been championing this. Because in California, an assembly member has to go to the people to actually get something like this to move. There's no chance in the very much leftist-controlled assembly in California he'd be able to get something this through. But that's why he's saying the Attorney General is trying to rig the election in November to get this to fail. Because when you hear what the original language was, and then you hear what the Attorney General's office changed it to, there's no other conclusion you can reach. The original language of Proposition 29 was that it establishes additional voter identification and citizenship requirements. This measure would amend the California Constitution to further require that voters present a government-issued identification at the polls or the last 4 digits of a government-issued identification number when voting by mail. Also, it provides that the state will provide voter identification cards upon request. So it takes out even that entire question of, like, what if you can't get a government ID? And election officials annually report the percentage of each county's voters whose citizenship they have verified. So transparency. Here's what the Attorney General changed it to. Proposition 39 prohibits citizens from voting unless they present a government-issued identification. It invalidates mail ballots that do not have the last 4 digits of designated government-issued identification number written on the envelope.
2: Chill out, man. You're scaring me.
1: It's scary text. And it prohibits in-person voting without presenting government-issued identification. Now, and now I need to triple, quadruple check this. They even took out from the ballot the statement that the state will provide voter ID cards on request. Once again, trying to trick the people into thinking that it is a lot harder to vote if you vote for this. In reality, it's as simple as so many other states in this country, but they don't want it to pass because it hurts their ability to control the elections like they do.
2: When we get back, I'm going to take your phone calls. D, Linda, Ed, stay on hold. I'm going to get to all of you. We got 3 lines open still, 1-800-684-3110. We're also going to give you a little bit of update on, you may have seen, the deal that was made with Saudi Arabia. We can discuss that a little bit as well and give you the update of what that truly looks like. But I do want to hear from you. So give me a call. If Will just scared you as much as he scared me with that rhetoric, 1-800-684-3110. That's 1-800-684-3110. And again, we are in Defend the Defenseless week. Starting to wrap it up. Can't believe we're already back to the end of the week once again. Have your donation doubled today at aclj.org. We'll be right back taking your calls, taking your comments, and so much more.
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2: Jamming up. Only one open as far as I can tell. 1-800-684-3110. I want to hop over to one of the calls from California. Let's go to D. He's watching on YouTube. D, go ahead.
24: Yes, I was calling. I just want to, anybody in California listening, please, please go to Reform California with Carl DeMaio. There is voter. He has it in plain English for us, so we don't vote the wrong way. Again, please do that before you do your mail-in ballot or if you're voting in person. Don't be tricked by the wording. Go to Reform California with Carl DeMaio.
2: No, look, I mean, I think, Dee, you're also proving a point here, too, which is we saw it with some of the election that came over the mayor. At least there was the chance, the opportunity, the moment of a lot of people voting for a more moderate or sensible candidate, even in Los Angeles. Didn't end up happening. Of course, there's a lot of conversation that's swirling around that. But what you do know is there's some common sense people still in the state of California. And again, I love California. I'll be there in a few weeks. It's just, unfortunately, things are written or things are manipulated to what feels like to keep California from moving forward.
1: Well, and there's the pattern. Our caller Melissa referenced that there was the gas tax issue that this happened as well. And what that was pointing to is that in 2018, there was an initiative to try and repeal gas taxes, to lower the price of gas effectively in the state of California. We know that California always has the highest prices on gas in the country. Why? Because they have the highest taxes on gas in the country.
2: Yeah, I think there always is honestly a confusion about that when you're in California. Right. They're like, well, maybe it's where we're physically located on the other side of the country. Because you drive around and it is like, if you're from anywhere in the middle of America or the South, you go, whoa, this is crazy. Even New York. I mean, you know,
1: right.
2: It's
1: and
2: wild.
1: A lot of that is just baked in taxes. It doesn't matter how far the price of oil drops. You're going to still have this baseline because of taxes. They just added another 2.5 cents on to their gas tax per gallon this July. So they keep adding taxes. But this is in 2018. There was an initiative that was titled Gas Tax Repeal Initiative. Now, I could also see an argument that, where an attorney general, at the time it was Javier Becerra, we know that he went on to serve in the Biden administration. We've had to fight against many of the things he's done to attack pro-life individuals in that state while he was the attorney general. But sure, I could see that and say gas tax repeal initiative. Maybe it's not descriptive enough. Maybe it needs to say which gas taxes or something. So I could give it to him. That would be the role of the Attorney General. Clarify the language, make it a little bit easier, because I doubt that was going to repeal every gas tax, right? So then here's what he replaced it with in 2018. This Prop 6 would eliminate recently enacted road repair and transportation funding. Now, if you walk into a ballot box, once again, playing with the language, and you're like, eliminate road repair and transportation funding.
2: Who would do that?
1: Why would I, if they voted for it, if we got it, let's do it. I think let's go for that. But not understanding the direct impact on your pocketbook. You may think differently. Now, yes, I will concede you could probably get a little bit more descriptive than gas tax repeal initiative and the consequences of that. But that's what you have to debate out, because this doesn't say repeals gas tax, which was enacted for road repair and transportation funding. It just says eliminates funding. It's the same playbook, folks, because what they did here is the exact same thing, where it went from establishes additional voter identification and citizenship verification requirements. That's a positive. That's saying we're establishing something to make it stronger. The language there is important. It's at minimum neutral, but yes, it does have a little bit more positive flair of establishing requirements. Now, when they change it to it prohibits citizens from voting unless they present government-issued identification, the first thing, it's a psychological game,
2: right,
1: that pops in your head is that they are, I vote by voting yes, I'm going to prohibit citizens from voting. No one would vote yes for that if it was just that title. That is the psychological game they're playing, and it's dangerous. And it's not just California, as we say this. This game is why we everywhere. Have to look everywhere.
2: It's happening everywhere, including Linda, who's calling from Maine. Go ahead, Linda, line three.
0: Yes, I agree with you. It happened in Maine. What was positive and was a petition that was signed by over 100,000 persons was changed to negative and confused all the people. And we lost, and we should have won, because I didn't come across anybody that was against it when we were signing petitions. And I believe that this is part of voter fraud, that it should be stopped. We should have a law saying that they cannot change the wording of the petition. It is to be the proposition.
2: Yeah, Linda, I think there are ways that we can look into this to see how we can simplify this for people. Because, like you said, it's not a California issue. You had it in Maine. I had it in Tennessee. Look, you have things where things are written confusing. And look, I'm sure if one party is going to use similar tactics, the other party will use the same tactics. But let's not do that. Let's just get things simpler. Let's just make it easier for the American people to actually understand what they're voting for. Like you said, is this part of voter fraud? In a big, grand scale of things, yes.
1: Well, and I think that's exactly the point. That's when we were talking about yesterday, even that what they called a software glitch in New Jersey that added 6,600 non-citizens to their voter rolls and 400 of those actually voted. They get to play an easy game here. It's another semantics game, just like this word change here, is that if you say, look, there was voter fraud in New Jersey, they can say, whoa, no, it was a software glitch that we didn't purposefully add these people to vote. And so they are able to then be like, oh, you're calling it fraud. You're a conspiracy theorist. You're an election denier. Then they can use these loaded terms against people that just want free, fair, secure elections. So that's where they get into it. And Linda, your point, the term voter fraud is too limiting. Because it invokes something that says someone voted specifically that was not allowed to with the intent of defrauding the election. That's what that term is saying. So even when you say this is voter fraud, they can point and be like, you're an election denier. It's really much broader than that. It is individuals that are trying to subvert the confidence of the American people in our safe, secure, free, and fair elections. So it almost, we need to find a better term of, and that's why it is election security. The Save America Act is about election security, but they keep saying, no, you're an election denier. You think it's all fraudulent. Sometimes it's not fraudulent in the sense of voter fraud, a ballot that's not a real person that's cast to pad the numbers. Sometimes they are rigging the system to get a favored outcome. That's what you're seeing here in California. But if you were to call it voter fraud, they'd have a way to go after you and discredit what you're saying. But it's the same end game. It's to try and control, manipulate, and get a desired outcome instead of letting the people decide. They say they're the party that wants to preserve and save democracy, and democracy's on the ballot. But what they really mean is that our intended outcomes are on the ballot, and we're going to do everything we can to try and manipulate to get to those desired outcomes.
2: I want to quickly go to Philip in Oregon before we get to the final segment of the show, which we will be continuing to take your calls on. Philip, go ahead.
3: Yeah, I just wanted to call in and say I completely agree about it. It's fraudulent in California. I used to live there. I lived down in Coachella Valley, Palm Springs area. I lived in San Diego. And I just remember, you know, when every time 2018, every time there's a vote, you know, and they always put a tax increase on every time for gas. And it's like, we don't pay enough. And you watch the local news, and I wasn't just watching local news out there in the Palm Springs, Coachella Valley. I'm watching the local news in San Diego, Riverside, all over. And all you see is local reporters going to the gas stations, talking to people at the pump, and the people talking about, yeah, I don't know, I'm either going to put $5 in gas, or I'm going to pay for my child care this week, or try to put food on the table. And then how do these things pass? When everybody they interview is totally like, dude, this is too much. We can't do it anymore, you know? And then it passes. I said, oh, this is crazy. And I actually wound up homeless. And I experienced the homeless industrial complex out there in San Diego, California. I needed life-saving emergency surgery. I was homeless because I couldn't work. I was fighting SSDI for benefits that I qualified for, that I paid for. And I was homeless because I couldn't work. And I'm sitting there watching busloads of illegal immigrants being bussed in every day. This is 2020, 2021, 2022. I'm watching them being bussed in, and I'm talking thousands.
2: Hey, Philip, I'm only cut. Like, I think you speak for a lot of people who have suffered and had a lot of issues with what's going on in these states. And you're right. You talk to every normal person. They tell you one thing, and then these ballots come out, and you see where the election results go, and you go, where are all these people? Well, a lot of times they're manipulated. A lot of times they're changed. They're voting some party line because they feel like they have to. Philip, I appreciate your call. We are going to a break right now. The phone lines are open for you at 1-800-684-3110, 1-800-684-3110, dealing with the frustrations a lot of us have surrounding elections. So give me a call, 1-800-684-3110. 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As we start to wrap up Defend the Defenseless Week, you got to join us. We'll be right back.
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2: I believe we made it here, folks. Final segment of the day, Will.
1: On a Thursday.
2: Thursday, we had no guests, just me and you and a bunch of people on the phones. We got three lines open. No guarantees, but give me a call. 1-800-684-3110. California's representing pretty hard right now. So is Texas. But we got three lines open. 1-800-684-3110. Let's kick it off in California with Lisa, who is calling on line two. Go ahead.
8: Hi. Thank you for taking my call.
2: Go ahead. No problem.
8: Okay. I really don't know how to question this, but how do you beat a system that is literally set up to not be beaten? Like, we did the Prop 50. I went out and got all the signatures for this 39, for this Prop 39 stick. I don't feel well. You know what I mean? I have pulmonary hypertension. Okay. And we got over the million votes for them just to change the language before. I just don't understand how this could,
2: how you can even fix it. Yeah, I think, look, when you open up this was good about this one, Lisa, and I will tell you this to give you a little bit of hope here. The fact that we're bringing attention to this and other news outlets are bringing attention to this means that earlier on, that you got still an election months away, you are actually seeing real pushback through the press, through media. And look, we are exploring the legal ways that we can push back to simplify this for the American people, for you locally in your state, local communities, because we know this is a frustration you have. That's the one good thing about the United States of America. We can figure out ways to at least challenge what's happening, not always guaranteed to be successful, but we can put people on it. But what this does say is there's enough attention happening in California right now for this to not fly under the radar and show up the day you walk into the election. With the day you walk into the ballot box, you can actually make a change earlier on. And we encourage you certainly to share this kind of show, share this with people, because this is happening right now. And of course, there are things like the Save America Act, the voter ID requirements that are happening nationwide that could go through on a federal level.
1: Well, that's right. And once again, when you're talking about this, Lisa, that's where the contrast is because I feel like even in California, when you look at the national numbers for something like the Save Act and the voter ID nationally,
2: wild.
1: It's unbelievably unified.
2: Like 70-80%.
1: Right. And that's, I'm having the team look up those numbers for me because it's wild. Even I think within just Democrats, when they take the sample and they say it's like 70%
2: right.
1: of Democrats are for this nationally. So once again, there may be a way in California that this still rises to that level, even with their shenanigans, even with their tricks of trying to get people to think they're voting to disenfranchise people. And hopefully it won't work. But yes, I understand it's disheartening, Lisa. That's also part of the game. That's what we've seen for so long in California, is that when it feels like you can't win, then people stop caring and showing up. And that's how they really rig elections. It's not by filling out a bunch of ballots and stuffing them in a ballot box. It's not by an allegation against a voting machine. What real election stealing and fraud is getting people to not care and not show up. So it doesn't matter who's on the ballot or what's on the ballot. They're going to get their agenda through no matter what. That is the real concern in the United States. It's not that there's a grand conspiracy about one company or one way that people can go and unfairly tilt the scales in their favor. It is when they get people to stop caring. It's when they get you to stop believing that your vote matters. That's the real danger. You can never let that happen. You always have to encourage people. Exercise your right to vote in this country. It is a right. But once again, 81% nationally wow. support voter ID. That's including 70% of Democrats. This should be an issue when put to the people of California that wins in a landslide.
2: Yep. And speaking of which, let's go to Ed, who has some questions about actually things that are going on in California. Ed, California, go ahead.
9: Yes. Thank you, Burbank, LA specifically. Rick yesterday was talking about the 2-year voter rolls are supposed to be cleaned up. Do I understand correctly that there is a court lawsuit settlement for LA specifically that is mandatory for every 2 years and they are still not doing it? And if so, can every election official and any politician responsible for oversight be held in contempt of court, fully accountable, and the election in LA be thrown out and postponed until the rolls are cleaned up?
1: Well, Ed, I think there's a lot of ways to look at that. One, yes, you are correct. Rick does talk about this issue quite frequently, that even when things are a requirement in California, many times they're just ignored and no one's holding it accountable. Whether or not someone could hold someone in contempt regarding that, that's up to the judge. And who they would pick, and all that. Like, I feel like that would be a lot of situations and a lot of nuance that is not going to happen. So not something we come on here and say, hey, get your hopes up. Maybe this judge in California, that's a judge in California in LA, is going to move forward with something like that. I have a feeling that they're probably sympathetic with the government in LA when it comes to the judges there. But at the end of the day, yes, these are things that you start to see. And I also don't think a judge is going to declare an election invalid in LA. I don't think you're going to see that either. And there's a danger in that as well. We don't want the courts to start exercising a lot of authority in areas that we don't traditionally see.
2: But there are a lot of pushes in LA, in Southern California in general, to clean up those voter rolls. We know Rick Grenell has been a part of that. He's got a whole organization that is trying to do things like that in California because he believes that, look, it's a long-term effort to win people over on one side or the other. But in general, it's not necessarily always about partisan politics. It can just be about making sure these elections are being held fair and free and easy to understand. And we want to be a part of that today as well. And look, the ACLJ is going to look at different efforts we can get involved in. I think it's important, too. I mean, look, you got a lot of language barriers as well. In a state like California, where people walk in, they're trying to figure out, of course, they have different languages, but you know, when things do get lost in translation and then you have very confusing rhetoric, this is what happens again. This is how the game is played. Let's quickly go to Patty in Texas before we wrap this up. Patty, we only got about a minute. Go ahead.
10: I voted twice by mail-in ballot, and both times I got a letter saying my vote wasn't counted. The first time they said it was too late, even though it was postmarked the day before, and the rule said it had to be postmarked by the day of. The second time they said they could not verify my IDs, and I gave them both. Yeah. And I checked on their website, and it said that my voter registration was good, but they didn't count my vote.
1: Patty, I would go to aclj.org/help, put in your information, and an attorney can reach out to you from the ACLJ team.
2: Needs.
1: Yeah, and because, once again, we also don't want to get into more personal information and things on that on air. And we, Logan and I, are not the attorneys, but we have the wonderful attorneys that do this work and have helped people through these issues before. So go to aclj.org/help, and they'll see if they can at least take a look.
2: We're like the closest you can get to an attorney without being an attorney.
1: Right.
2: Pretty close. We've been around it a lot.
1: Yeah, or attorney adjacent.
2: Yeah, exactly. Mm-hmm. We're like 3 clicks down. Patty, I appreciate it. Look, anyone who needs help like Patty should go to aclj.org/help. 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
15: News this hour from Town Hall. I'm Jason Walker. The president sending a very clear message to lawmakers.
16: The White House says President Trump wants Congress to pick up the pace on the SAVE Act.
17: His patience is running out. He wants to see as much of the SAVE America passed as possible by the August recess. He knows that's what the American people want to see passed.
16: The SAVE Act would require proof of U.S. citizenship to register to vote. Willie Nelson, the White House.
15: So the White House Correspondents Association ready for its second try at an annual press gala coming up Friday night. Now, the original event in April, of course, cut short when a gunman opened fire. Here's Laura Winters.
25: President Trump is scheduled to attend the White House Correspondents' Dinner at the Waldorf Astoria in Washington, D.C., with significantly enhanced safety measures and new access procedures. There will be a lot more security on hand than there was at the original dinner at the Washington Hilton when an armed man stormed security, then fired shots in a reported attempt to assassinate the president and members of his cabinet.
15: In Minnesota, a man who killed Democratic state lawmaker Melissa Hortman and her husband has now been sentenced to life in prison. More from correspondent Lisa Dwyer.
26: Vance Belter went to Hortman's home wearing a tactical uniform and mask about 3:30 in the morning on June 14, 2025. He rang the doorbell while shouting he was a police officer doing a welfare check. Belter shot and killed Melissa and Mark and also a family dog. Belter was sentenced to two life terms plus 40 years after earlier pleading guilty to avoid the death penalty. Survivors of the attack spoke of enduring trauma, but say Belter failed to eliminate Melissa Hortman's spirit and legacy. I'm Lisa Dwyer.
15: Government has withdrawn subpoenas that would have compelled three New York Times reporters to testify about their sources for articles concerning the president's Qatari-gifted Air Force One jet. More on these stories, townhall.com.
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22: I really like what Newt Gingrich said about what we have the chance to do this November. I really appreciate the chance that we can make history. Republicans are supposed to lose on November the 3rd. I get it. You get it. We all get it. But as I told Hugh Hewitt the other night at our terrific event in Sarasota at one of my new favorite restaurants, what was it called? Der Dutchman. Der Dutchman with the broasted chicken. Oh, man, that was good. And as I told Hugh, and Hugh's kind of like, you know, he's an establishment guy, and I don't mean that to criticize him, but Hugh's position is, look, we're not going to win in November, and we better hope we hold on to the Senate, and if not, they're going to impeach Trump, blah, blah, blah. And I said, Hugh, 2026 is a year unlike any other. We got the mayor of New York threatening to arrest a world leader because he's anti-Semitic, because the mayor is an anti-Semite. That justifies political opponent of political violence against their opponents. It's different this year. We are in a very dark and different place. This is a different time. This isn't like the 60s or the 70s. This is a different time and place. And we have a chance to make history. If we show up, we're going to win. And we're going to save America. If these dummies in the Senate show up and do their job, they'll pass the Save America Act. If we all do our part, we can rescue America from these filthy Marxist communists who are happily taking over today's Democrat Party. But it's up to you and me. And that's what Newt Gingrich was alluding to when he perfectly put this. I want to take some time here and share with you a conversation that the former House Speaker Newt Gingrich had with Jesse Waters on Fox News. It's a few minutes long, but it's worth every second of it. And
23: hey,
22: I wanted
23: Speaker,
22: to share it with you.
23: Do you think Kamala has what it takes to wear that commie crown?
24: No.
1: I think it's ridiculous. I think that she starts at about 35%, and by the end of the campaign, she'll be at about 12%. Mm. There's no there there. I mean, you know, authenticity matters. You can be authentically Donald Trump. You can be authentically Bill Clinton, or authentically Barack Obama.

0: easier.
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2: 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Take less than 10 minutes and read the Declaration of Independence. 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The Declaration tells us that all men are created equal, our rights come from our Creator, and government derives its just powers from the consent of the governed. These truths aren't just museum pieces. They're the foundation of American liberty. 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
1: Mike.
2: Ten minutes before the hour, we're having a day. New York's got computer problems. Tampa's got fiber problems. They blocked the firewall. We don't know. Oh, boy, oh, boy. Just one day, when all hell is breaking loose around me, I just wish, just once, these guys, everybody could experience trying to maintain your head about you while all you know what's breaking loose. But I guess we're back. I think we're back. Who knows if we're back? We may be back. I don't see myself. We're just doing our best to stay afloat. Look, I'm thrown today because I got my heart and lung scan back. I don't know what an 84 calcium score means, but I don't think it's good. It's not normal, it said. All they have to tell me is, as a patient who's a hypochondriac, that an 84 calcium score isn't normal. I went over to Kraft Body Scan. Great place. Look, after Lindsay and then Mark Davis, my buddy, partner on the podcast, revealed today that he went and got a heart lung scan, and they found some news and a shadow. He went to his cardiologist. He was concerned, and he wound up having one of those angioplasties. And bottom line is, they didn't have to put a stent in Mark, which is good. And the other news is that there's no blockage for Mark. 20%, he said, which they said they can live with. There's no problem. But it all starts with your calcium score. And so this morning I get my results back. I haven't talked to the doc yet over there at Kraft Body Scan, so he or she will tell me how to read it. But 84 is the Widowmaker number, the descending left aorta, blah, blah, blah, 55. Now, you know me. I think I'm a death's door. I feel great. I've lost a bunch of weight lately. I'm doing fine. I'm exercising. I got a trainer. I don't know. So let's not get bogged down on medical talk on the Mike Gallagher Show. This is not the Dr. Dean Adele Show, but if you can give me input on what an 84 calcium score means. Look, I went to ChatGPT. They got me one foot on a banana peel and one foot on the grave. No, they say I'm in the 30 percentile. So 70% of men my age have more plaque than I do. So anyhow, that's going on. The technical stuff's going on. Eric's pushing the wrong buttons. Yasmin's yelling at me in my earphones, asking about stuff while I'm talking. Tracy's just Tracy. Alex is staying cool as a cucumber. So there's that. There's that. And let's dive in. Steve Bannon, evidently, was scheduled to have Mike on his show last night on the War Room, but, and as he often does, but Steve did disinvited Mike after this so-called bombshell. Here's what Steve Bannon said after the news hit. Washington Headline said that the MyPillow guy proposes a deportation moratorium if he wins the governor's race in Minnesota. Sounds like that kind of threw his friend Steve Bannon for a loop.
0: Since we're not going to have Mike Lindell on tonight, and I need to do more homework on this bombshell he kind of dropped this afternoon, just want to duly give him a note. I don't think governors can mess with federal immigration law, but I'll deal with that after the show as I drill down on exactly what was said. I want to make sure I have a full understanding of this. Because I was dealing with other stuff this afternoon related to other topics that are burning. In fact, we're going to have.
2: So I like Steve, and listen, I get it. I get it. I get it. Sonny's in Jacksonville, Florida. Sonny, how are you?
1: Hey, I'm good, Mike. How are you?
2: I'm good. I'm good. What do you make of this?
1: So, I think, once again, Mike Lindell is showing courage instead of, you know, lunacy. And I appreciate the fact that he's trying to come up with a plan and open some dialogue on this issue. Because the reality is, you know, the hardcore people just go, oh, deport them all. Well, it's an impossible task. And we now know that. And it would take forever. And while we're trying to achieve that, our, you know, Republicans' reputation gets worse and worse and worse because, you know, we don't care. We don't care for people, humanity, whatever. But to come up with, you know, some other solution that could make sense to everybody, I appreciate him talking about it.
2: Well, you understand, and incidentally, you know who also kind of had floated this idea and maybe was a part of this or on board with an idea like the one Mike floated? Lindsey Graham.
1: Our president.
2: Well, Lindsey, yeah, you're right. You're right. I mean, President Trump brought up, but Lindsey has as well. And of course, that's why, unfortunately, a lot of people in South Carolina call him Amnesty Lindsey. Don't forget our Food for the Poor campaign. I think we had a good day yesterday. Speaking of computer glitches, I'm not getting a report today on how we did yesterday, like I promised you I'd give you. Things just happened, but I think we did well based on some of the anecdotal feedback. $20, that's all I'm asking right now. If everybody pops in $20 to save the lives of hungry children all over the world, we're gonna move mountains. Please go to MikeOnline.com, click on the Give Food banner, and support Food for the Poor, this beautiful Christian ministry. 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It feels like the world's only normal Democrat, John Fetterman, has called out Zohran the Destroyer for his plan to arrest Bibi. And the Tampa International Airport is going to become the first airport in America to privatize TSA. We'll find out what that means from our newsman, Roger P. Shulman. That and more all ahead. Let's talk for a moment about your dog, your puppy. 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
9: News this hour from Town Hall. I'm Jason Walker. Some tense moments in a New York courtroom.
10: Salman Rushdie sat across a New York courtroom from his convicted attacker, Hadi Matar, at Matar's federal terrorism trial, telling jurors about the ambush that nearly killed him, blinding him in one eye, in the 2022 attack at a cultural center where Rushdie was scheduled to speak about threats to writers and artists. Matar is currently serving a 25-year state prison sentence for his attempted murder charge conviction. In the federal terrorism trial, prosecutors say Matar was acting on an Iranian leader's 1989 call for Rushdie's death because of Rushdie's novel, The Satanic Verses. I'm Lisa Dwyer.
9: After a judge sharply criticized the Justice Department, the Trump administration has now withdrawn subpoenas against three New York Times reporters.
11: Those subpoenas had sought testimony from those reporters in front of a grand jury as the government investigates what it says are leaks about the safety and security measures on Air Force One. President Donald Trump recently began using a Qatari-donated jet, a Boeing 747, that the Times reported lacks certain safety features, including anti-missile defenses. The government reached its decision to withdraw the subpoenas at a hearing where Judge Arun Subramanian criticized the Justice Department's decision-making. The judge said that rules and legal precedents require other investigative steps before seeking subpoenas.
9: Another busy night, U.S. military has conducted a 13th consecutive night of strikes against Iran. President Trump having governors and electricity companies joining a pledge aimed at shielding consumers from higher utility bills because of data centers. Move highlights the controversy surrounding the rapid growth of AI. More on these stories at townhall.com.
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2: If you don't know where you come from, you don't know who you are. If you don't know who you are, you can be controlled. Kelsey Grammer said that to Tyrus on Tyrus's podcast, the famous actor known for the sitcom Frasier, issuing a warning about the state of America and American education. Kelsey Grammer called for an overhaul of America's education system and pushed back against the left And those who believe that the founding fathers were just a bunch of old white guys in wigs. He starred in the film Young Washington recently, which follows the founding fathers. We're at a point right now where it's a little hard to believe that we're witnessing and experiencing the radicalism of the Democrat Party. And the wonderful news, I'm thinking about this a lot lately. God gives us the tools to fix things. A friend of mine just had a heart examination. They were a little concerned about a possible blockage. I'm talking, of course, about my podcast partner, Mark Davis. And Mark's back today after an angioplasty. Not an easy procedure. They go in like snaking through the piping in your house. And they found out that he does not have a blockage and he doesn't need a stent. And I'm so grateful and joyful at the good news. I also recognize that God gave us the medicine, the tools, the technology to be on top of something like a heart problem. I went out and got a heart lung scan. I admit it was largely as a result of the sudden passing of Lindsey Graham. But also, it was doubled, in intensity after I found out about Mark. And I'm still trying to figure out. I haven't gotten any doctor to analyze my calcium. The report came back this morning, so haven't had time to talk to the doc yet. But 84 is my calcium score, 55 on the Widowmaker. They say that's low. It's mild. But I got something going on, so that's great. One more thing for Harry Hypochondriac to worry about. That's okay. I'm just one step closer to having the Lord call me home. I shouldn't joke about that, but hey, if you don't laugh, what are you going to do, right? I like a little dark humor. And please, a lot of you have called and texted, please, we're not going to do medical talk. I'll sit down with my doctor. I'm doing everything right now. I'm losing the weight. I've lost back down to almost where I want to be. I've lost 20 pounds in about 5 weeks on PhD weight loss. That thing is going to save my life, because the first thing I saw in ChatGPT

0: poll coming out. So I think it's fair to wonder, what does she think about the outrageous, absurd, preposterous, ridiculous suggestion that that the mayor of New York should order the arrest of Benjamin Netanyahu? Well, somebody asked her. Nicholas Balassi. This was posted on X last night.
1: I was going to ask you about Netanyahu and Mamdani saying he's exploring ways to arrest him when he comes to New York City. Mm-hmm. What do you think of that? Is that idea you think is a good one?
2: I mean, Netanyahu's a war criminal. I believe he's wanted by the International Criminal Court. So, you know, I completely understand the mayor's...
0: She completely understands. Well, let's look at another star of the Democrat Party. Rashida Tlaib from up in Michigan.
1: What if I ask you about Mamdani? He's exploring ways.
3: Obsessed with him. He's doing a great job.
1: Well, he's exploring ways to arrest Netanyahu. What do you think about that?
2: Arrest him. He's a war criminal.
1: Mamdani.
0: Arrest him. He's a war criminal. So this is today's Democrat Party. Now, not every Democrat feels this way. And thankfully, there's at least one normal Democrat left. John Fetterman, I mean, we talked about him in Sarasota the other night, Hugh and I, acknowledging he seems to be the one lonely normal Democrat. Last night, appearing with Sean Hannity on Fox News Channel.
4: When now you have the mayor of a city, you are a mayor, dude. You're a mayor. You can fix a pothole. You can take out the trash. But you can't order people to arrest anybody any more than I could. Or, you know, I could have him arrested if he goes to Pennsylvania. It's a joke and he's a clown.
0: It's a joke and he's a clown, but he's not a clown. He's a devious, despicable, radical Marxist who's now the mayor of New York City. Last night, Mark Thiessen, who's a Washington Post writer and former White House official, a popular pundit, appeared with Sandra Smith on Fox News, pointing out that if Mamdani ever tried to arrest Benjamin Netanyahu, Mamdani himself could be arrested. Look, this is probably why he backed down so quickly. And after he threatened to arrest Netanyahu, then he did an apology backtrack. Then he backtracked, railing about what a monster Netanyahu supposedly is, but acknowledging he didn't have the authority to order his arrest. Now, he might have done that because he knew that Mark Thiessen is right, that if he tried such a stunt, he himself could face up to 10 years in the hooskow.
5: So first of all, it's not that he doesn't have the authority to do it, though he doesn't, is that if he tried to arrest Netanyahu, he would be the one in jail and not Netanyahu, because it is against the law for U.S. for any local official under the American Service Members Protection Act, a law that was passed after the ICC claimed jurisdiction over the United States, prohibits state and local officials from cooperating with the ICC in the execution of a warrant against either an American or an allied person. So it's against that law. And then on top of that, there is U.S. 18 U.S. Code 112, which is the law on protection of foreign officials and official guests of the United States, and it makes it a crime to imprison either a foreign official, official guest, or internationally protected person. That's Netanyahu is all three of them, punishable by 3 years in prison, and if it's done with a deadly or dangerous weapon, 10 years in prison. So if he gave the order to the New York police, first of all, they wouldn't follow it because they're subject to the same law. But if he tried to arrest Netanyahu, Trump could have him arrested and put in jail, and he could be prosecuted by the Justice Department and in jail for up to 10 years.
0: So we know these aren't serious people in terms of policy or procedures or rules. I mean, you think Mamdani cares about the law? Doesn't matter to these people. They cared about the law, they wouldn't burn down a McDonald's because of a police shooting. So this is kind of where we are right now.

0: we're sort of witnessing this radical experiment. We're going to see where it goes from here. 17 past the hour. It's a Thursday, July 23rd. I want to welcome you to the Mike Gallagher Show in the Relief Factor Studios. I saw somewhere on social media, a congressman from New Jersey, the 5th Congressional District, Josh Gottheimer, called out Mamdani, saying Mamdani regularly parrots Hamas talking points. Gottheimer said he's often parroting Hamas's own talking points. It's like they send him talking points in the morning and he just reads them from the podium. Again, back to my God factor, and we're going to repeat my prayer that I rolled out this week here on the Mike Gallagher Show. I thank you for all the support you've given us for doing it, and I don't think it's that big a deal. It's 45 seconds, but I think it's worthy of everybody's time to pray for our country, for our leaders, and for all of it. The God factor for me, God gives us the lifeboat to get out of the storm. 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It's right under our nose. 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Hope you join us.
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0: Speaking of God giving us the tools, and I mean it, I'm not trying to be glib about this or casual. 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Gotten a lot of really positive feedback about my decision to endorse my friend Mark Davis's idea of a prayer daily. Here it is, and I hope you'll join me. Feel free to, many of you are lifting your hands when you hear this, bowing your head, whatever feels right. Maybe you're just driving along and you don't mind a few seconds of a spiritual moment here on this show. Heavenly Father, we come before you with humble hearts, asking for your mercy and your peace in this uncertain hour. We lift up the leaders of our nation and leaders around the world. Grant them wisdom beyond their own understanding. Grant them the courage to do what is right, and grant them discernment that may prevent needless suffering. Guide every decision with justice, restraint, and a desire for peace. 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We ask you to watch over our country, unite us in purpose, calm our fears, and remind us that our ultimate hope is found in you and you alone. 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May your truth guide our nation, and may your hand of protection rest upon the United States of America. In your holy name, we pray. Amen. All right, we're going to dive in. Your calls, your voice, your perspective. And I've got a theory about why the Democrats are turning so radical? 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
12: SRN News, I'm Jason Walker. Trouble with security, apparently. Secret Service says a member of Vice President J.D. Vance's security detail has been investigated, or is being investigated, over a suspected news leak. Spokesman says the person is facing an internal probe and possible criminal action. President Trump having governors and electricity companies join a pledge aimed at shielding consumers from higher utility bills because of data centers. Now, that move highlights the controversy surrounding AI development before the November midterms. The government has withdrawn subpoenas that would have compelled three New York Times reporters to testify concerning their sources for articles about President Trump's new Air Force One. This is SRN News.
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1: I'm so jazzed to be back in Cincinnati on the radio. Holy cow. I got to give Bill Douglas, who's the program director of WMOH, 1450 The Ticket, a call. I got some liners to cut for them. Gosh, a lot of memories going to Reds games with my dad when I was a little boy. Crosley Field, now Riverfront Stadium. Gosh, I love being back on the airwaves in Cincinnati on WMOH. Wonder if we, hey, in Cincinnati callers, feel free to weigh in on any of our topics at 800-655-MIKE. What do we think about privatizing TSA, huh? We're going to get the news from Roger Shulman in our newsroom because the Tampa International Airport, a place I go through a lot. Hewitt even admitted, Mike, I think you're flying more than I am these days. We'd had the same shoulder thing until Relief Factor fixed it with throwing the bag up. Hugh likes to talk about throwing the bag in the overhead over and over again and how it takes its toll. But I think Tampa's one of the great airports in America. It's so easy to navigate. They've got great shops and restaurants. It's convenient. Never a long line at TSA. TSA agents always say hi when I walk through. It's amazing. Dallas, Tampa, even LaGuardia. For some reason, the TSA agent community are big fans of our format, which is kind of neat. And I love that. Hey, the TSA guy in the Greenville-Spartanburg Airport, another great airport. By the way, I know I slipped and I said Riverfront. I dated myself. Somebody corrected me. It's now the Great American Ballpark. Riverfront is long gone, too. But that shows how long I've been around. Riverfront State, Crosley Field. Then Riverfront, now the Great American Ballpark. And it's a beautiful state-of-the-art ballpark, I understand. Maybe Bill Douglas will bring me in one of these days. We'll have a little party. I think we ought to do the Hewitt Gallagher thing again on stage somewhere. Because it went so well in Sarasota, and people love the dynamic of the collision. An America firster like me colliding with an establishment traditional Republican like Hugh. And we like each other. We get along great. We disagree on some world issues. Maybe we can do that in Cincinnati. Who knows? Anyway, I digress. Go through the airport all the time. And TSA now, for the first time ever in America, the Tampa airport is going to privatize TSA. What does that mean? What does that look like? How do you feel about it? I think the TSA workers, the TSA employees and the agents and all, are worried because they think they're going to get a pay cut. I think they have an opportunity to work for the new company, right? But let's face it. It's phasing out more government employees, which President Trump is all about. All right, let's go back. Before we check in with Roger and this news out of Tampa, let's talk about the radicalization of the Democrat Party. It's fascinating. And one of the things I argued about with Hugh was that this year is different. Hugh compared this to Kent State and, oh, this is the 60s, this is the 70s. No, no, no. This is worse. This is worse. I believe worse. I believe that things are as bad as America has ever experienced with true radical zealots trying to destroy America. I don't believe I'm overstating that. Do you? Do you agree with me? In the past, it was a battle of ideologies. It used to be a battle of, you know, the moral majority and, you know, America the greatest, America love it or leave it, and then the hippies who burned flags. I don't know that they advocated shooting down people they disagreed with. I don't know that in the 60s and 70s there was an open embrace of assassinating presidents or conservative voices and activists like Charlie Kirk? No, I think we're, I don't know, we witnessed the mayor of America's biggest city calling for the arrest of the prime minister of Israel. Now, my theory, I tried this out earlier, and I'm going to try it on with you for size and see what you think. I believe that the reason the Democrat Party is becoming so radicalized, they all think we're radical for embracing the America First agenda that we love. They think MAGA is completely radical and extremist. They think if you're a Trump supporter, you're a fascist and a Nazi. So their belief is, all right, Trump won two times. Let's out-radicalize him. Let's be even crazier. Let's go all in. Let's support Hamas. Let's wave Palestinian and Hamas flags in the streets. Let's take over college campuses. Let's burn down buildings. Let's shoot people like Charlie Kirk. Let's go all in on the crazy. And the reason it seems somewhat, we're kind of numb to it as we're witnessing this play out, is because we're sort of overwhelmed. But I think the reality here is that Democrats, even the so-called moderate or normal ones, like out-radicalizing what they think is our radical movement. They want to out-radicalize us, and because they think we are completely off the charts, bat crap crazy. So they're sort of like, okay, you want to? We'll show you radical. You want radical? That's my theory. What do you think? Flood the phones, now that they're working, at 800-655-MIKE and tell me what you think of my theory. See if you think I'm right. 800-655-6453. The absurdity of what we're seeing. And one of the frustrating parts to me is the ridiculousness of us accepting it. The acceptance of this radical takeover of the Democrat Party is insane. There's an insanity. I mean, it's almost like, I know we're numb. Maybe it's because we've been through so much together. COVID, presidential assassination attempts, burning buildings. But ultimately, you got to call it out for what it is. You got to be able to say, radical is radical, lunacy is lunacy, and yes, evil is evil. Do you think I'm right? 800-655-MIKE. Here's a text from Illinois as Alex screens your calls. And I hope you'll call. I hope you'll tell me what you think of my belief that the Democrats are just trying to out-radicalize what they think is a radical movement. Illinois writes, Mike, you are absolutely 100% correct. And it is worse now because we've had generations of cultural rot, which has desensitized people to the radicalization over these years. That's a great text from Nelson in Chicago. Here's Brenda in Chillicothe, Ohio. Brenda, welcome to the Mike Gallagher Show. How are you?
2: I'm good. How are you?
1: Are you a WMOH Cincinnati listener?
2: Yeah. So I'm actually in Circleville, Ohio, and I listen to you every morning on my way to work.
1: Thank you, Brenda. Well, welcome aboard. We appreciate you joining us, and I want to see what you think of my theory. Am I right?
2: Absolutely. You couldn't be more right.
1: Really?
2: I think that they know that they know that they're in the wrong, and they're losing their minds.
1: Yeah.
2: They hate that Trump is doing everything that he needs to do to make America great, and they hate it.
1: And you know something, Brenda? They hate the fact that there are so many of us. You know what I mean? They can't isolate us. They can't say, well, this is just a fringe. Look, Trump won overwhelmingly this time. He beat Hillary the first time. And look, you know, more than half the country is on board. Thanks, Brenda, and welcome from Circleville, Ohio. I love that a lot. 800-655-MIKE. Jim is in Washington, D.C. Hey, Jim, welcome back. How are you?
3: Hey, Mike. Napoleon said, never interrupt your enemy when he's making a mistake.
1: Yep.
3: Let the Democrats be radical. Let's not talk them out of it. I hear Republicans trying to get attack the radicals in the Democratic Party. Let the DSA take over the Democratic Party. It is the path to Republican victory.
1: Yeah, but I'll let me gently push back. It's a dangerous game, Jim. You know how many of these radical socialist Marxists have won this year. There's been a lot of victories for the DSA.
3: The open ones we can deal with. The dangerous ones are the ones like Spanberger, who pretend to be moderate. Yeah. Never interrupt your enemy when he's making a mistake.
1: It's a great point. It's a great argument, and I get it.
3: Thank you, sir.
1: Thank you. Nice to hear from you. Open line, 800-655-MIKE. Is he right, or just let him be what the... Because the trouble is, that to me is an argument within our ranks, you know, our circle. But most people aren't plugged in the way we are. If you're part of this show, you're tuned in. You're aware. You're active. You're engaged. You're smart. No disrespect to a classical music station, but you're not off listening to Mozart. You're listening to a show with opinions and commentary and passion and facts and statistics and all. Look, but that's not most people. Look, we're kind of niche-y. We've got great audience, and it's still the number one format in radio across the board. But you know something? Most people don't keep track of this day-to-day, and they're the ones I'm worried about as these radical Marxists keep winning elections. How about privatizing TSA all over America? Is Tampa's airport going to set a trend? We'll check in with our resident newsman, Roger P. Shulman, next. It's a good sensation. 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
2: The hour, a lot of political news. There's an Emerson poll coming out showing the Democrats expanding their lead in the congressional ballot, the generic ballot. Really? 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Travelers flying through Tampa International Airport next year are going to pass through security checkpoints staffed by private contractors. For the first time ever, let's welcome back our newsman, Roger P. Schulman, America's best newsman. Mr. Schulman, sir, you've gone through Tampa Airport. You've covered Tampa International Airport for many years. So Tampa's the first airport in America to do this?
3: Well, there are two others that are doing it at about the same time, Charleston International and Des Moines International, but Tampa International is in the forefront, and it would affect 800 TSA employees who work there once this goes through. And the union is very upset about it. They said they weren't collaborated with on this. They weren't told about it. They say it was a slap in the face, and morale, the employee morale right now, the TSA workers, is in the trash can. Now, supposedly, if they go through with this thing, the current employees, the 800, would have first right of refusal on the new jobs at the airport. They are currently paid between $40,000 for a starting TSA agent, around $50,000 average, up to $85,000 for an experienced agent, and they have a lot of health care and other things that government employees normally get. Now, the TSA says the pay should be pretty much equivalent to what they're getting now under this gold program. That's one of the guidelines that they're supposed to be doing, but the employees aren't very happy with this. The change is slated to happen in May of next year. For passengers, it's expected to be pretty much the same as it is now. You'd go through, but once again, the new specific company has not been selected. They say it would prevent disruptions during government shutdowns because they wouldn't be government workers and they wouldn't be on strike. And that's the situation as it is now. Once again, $24.14 an hour is the pay that most of them get. Some get more with more training. They think that the union thinks they're going to cut corners with training, background checks, and equipment to save money, ultimately compromising aviation safety. And they say after the September 11th attacks, aviation security should not be treated as a for-profit model, Mike.
2: You know, and I'm going to read between the lines as I'm listening to your report. You said a moment ago that the employees, the union employees aren't happy. I don't know if that's true. The union leadership might not be happy because unions don't want to lose control. They don't want to lose. They want the stranglehold. And we've seen this in the working sectors all over America for years. Unions never want to relinquish the power and the control that they have. I'm not sure if TSA maintains that the pay is going to be the same. The only thing the union leaders don't like is, I guess, there'll be non-union employees. In a sense, they're busting the union, right?
3: Basically, yes, as far as I can tell. I don't know if the union would still have any control of the situation or not, or if they could reunionize.
2: But believe me, they thought if they were going to maintain control, they wouldn't be complaining about it. You know, they're losing control. That's what they don't like. And I'd love to talk to some TSA workers and see what they think. Because if the pay is the same, they might be better off being in the private sector than working for the government, Roger.
3: It is possible. You're absolutely right. The private sector does offer some advantages over government work, but when you work for the government, generally you can't be fired.
2: That's true. There is that. Well, there is that. Thanks, Roger. Thanks for checking in. Roger P. Shulman in the newsroom. Hey, House Speaker Mike Johnson scored a major victory as the House GOP has advanced Trump's top election priority. That's right. The House is figuring out how to save America. Will the Senate do the same? And where in the world is Mitch McConnell? Are we ever going to get an update? 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
11: News this hour from Town Hall. I'm Jason Walker. United States conducting a 13th night of strikes against Iran as the war escalates over shipping routes. In the meantime, on Capitol Hill, the House voted to rebuke the Trump administration on its Iran policy. But Foreign Affairs Committee Chair, Florida Republican Brian Mast, said the Democrats who are criticizing the war are actually disrespecting the 18 troops who have died fighting there.
12: To belittle this mission is to belittle and demean the very service these members gave their life for. Their sacrifice was not meaningless. This operation is bringing a reckoning for the hundreds of times Iran has attacked and killed people of the United States of America.
11: In the meantime, the Senate Republicans rejected a similar effort just hours later as Democrats could not muster the needed support to advance another anti-war measure. Well, the Trump administration is unveiling double-digit tariffs. That's not just a couple, but several countries.
5: President Trump is citing human rights abuses to impose new tariffs of 10 to 12.5% on products from 60 countries, citing their failure to enforce an import ban on goods produced with forced labor. The announcement came just as the 150-day clock runs out on temporary 10% levies he imposed after the Supreme Court struck down his larger tariffs from February. Under Section 301 of the 1974 Trade Act, the president is permitted to impose such taxes. A statement from U.S. Trade Representative Jameson Greer says the action will begin to correct what is both a human rights abuse and distortive trade practice. Jennifer King, Washington.
11: And more on these stories at townhall.com.
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2: From the wild world of DC politics to America's culture clash, brace yourself for the reality check you've been waiting for. 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
3: All right, enough is enough is enough is enough. Where's Mitch McConnell? Where's the senator from Kentucky? What in the world is going on? How much longer is America going to be kept in the dark? I understand he is a U.S. senator from Kentucky, and I get that it's really a Kentucky concern, but it's an American concern. This is a prominent member of the U.S. Senate. You can't just... Do you remember when Lloyd Austin wound up getting admitted to the hospital and they didn't tell anybody? He didn't tell anybody. Nobody told anybody about it. Remember when that happened? And, you know, we understandably went nuts. We wanted it. What in the world? How can the defense secretary at the time get hospitalized without telling his boss? Well, when you think about it, a U.S. senator works for us. I know that's not how they look at it in the Senate, but it's true. I don't want to be mean-spirited. This is an elderly man. I am mindful of our mortality. Look, I was reminded of it with my podcast partner and dear friend Mark Davis, who announced this morning that he's been off this week. He's back today. Fresh and, what is it, bright-eyed and bushy-tailed, ready to go after undergoing an angioplasty to make sure his heart was okay. His heart is okay. I'm happy to report. I think my heart is okay, too, although I don't exactly know. I got an 84 calcium score back on my body scan, so I guess I'm all right. I don't know what that exactly means. ChatGPT tells me it's okay. You're in the 30 percentile. But we all want to be healthy. We all want to live a long and abundant and fruitful life. Somebody passed away in the condo building that I live in last night. Wonderful guy, 90 years old. I just love the fact. I really do hope that we can all say we make it to 90. I want to make it to 90. You want to make it to 90. I want Mitch McConnell to make it to 90. I want everybody to make it to 90. How about that? Forget 100. I joke about 100, but how about 90? I don't want anything bad. I don't care what we feel about the political aspects of Mitch McConnell's track record. You can call him a rhino, establishment. I don't care. It doesn't matter. He's a human being. But doggone it, he is a member of one of the most important entities in America today. I know the Democrats want to abolish the U.S. Senate, the DSA, that is. I know they want to get rid of the Electoral College and the Senate and the presidency and all that, but I don't know, I'm a little old-fashioned. I think the Senate means something. I think the Senate matters. I think the Senate is important. And I think we ought to know if an important U.S. senator is holed up in the hospital somewhere, perhaps at death's door. I don't like to say it that way. I think we should demand information. I saw a clip last night of, I think it was Mitch McConnell's top aide, refusing to answer any questions. Excuse me? You're refusing to tell America what's wrong with him? Here is U.S. Senator Rick Scott from Florida, a man who we've had on the show before, a senator I respect greatly. And he was asked by journalist Nicholas Bolasie about Mitch McConnell's condition, his status, where he is, what's going on. And I think Rick Scott had a pretty perfect answer.
4: I wanted to ask you about the situation, with McConnell. Do you think he needs to put out more information, like a video statement or something about what happened?
5: I think we all hope he comes back quickly, and we all hope he's healthy. But as much, I think we all, you know, everybody wants transparency.
4: What about term limits? Do you think there needs to be term limits?
5: First ad when I ran in 2018.
4: Thank you.
5: I agree.
3: He agrees with term limits and he wants transparency. Is that asking too much? Is that asking a lot? I'm absolutely blown away by this story and how quiet we are on it. And I don't want to be quiet anymore. I don't want you to be quiet anymore. 800-655-MIKE. 800-655-6453. Somebody, a texter from South Dakota here in the Relief Factor.

fed up with it. I'm fed up with it. I'm sick of it. Absolutely sick of it. Wait, look, somebody, does anybody, none of these senators know him? You know they're all kind of keeping this quiet, right? There's no way that somebody who has served in the Senate with Mitch McConnell isn't aware of his exact condition. There is no way in all the years of that he's been in public service that he doesn't have friends and people who know him well, who know exactly what's up with him. Yet how does nobody know what is exactly up with him? Nobody knows. Oh, no, no. Let me qualify that. They know. They just aren't talking. Do you roll your eyes at a conspiracy theory? Well, let me introduce you to the reason for conspiracy theories. There's a whole lot of people who think this guy is either in a coma or is already dead. There's a whole lot of people who think this guy is already gone. You saw the weird picture that looked all like, completely like a normal Norman Rockwell painting of him standing there with a flannel shirt on in a hospital room. Who's wearing a dress shirt in a hospital room? Holding a newspaper with that day's sports section on it, like a proof of life picture. Oh yeah, that looked normal. That was pretty legit. I mean, hey, blink if you're being held hostage. Remember the POW who blinked torture out of Hanoi years and years ago? Hey, Mitch McConnell, can you blink a little bit? This is insane. And when any member of Congress, especially the U.S. Senate, is mysteriously absent, this is an American issue. This is an American claim. We have a right to know. And I am sick of getting the wool pulled over our eyes. All right, let me climb off my soapbox and turn it over to you. 800-655-MIKE. Call or text. One number does it all. 800-655-6453. Welcome in to a Thursday episode of the Mike Gallagher Show.

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1: 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This is weird. It's been a weird week for me having people say hi to me. I don't get recognized very often anymore, not since my Fox News Channel days, but when you get a lot of people saying hi to you these days and it's your only platform on TV is Salem News Channel, you know how much it's growing by leaps and bounds. I always hate it when somebody says, I know you. Where do I know you from? And I'm like, I don't know. What do you want me to say? Guy said that to me yesterday. I was in a lobby of a building somewhere, and he, I know you. Why do I know your face? And I feel stupid. Well, you know, I'm on TV and radio. I'm on hundreds of radio stations, and I'm not going to say that. So then I'm stupid, and I say, oh, I don't know. Maybe you've seen me on a wanted poster somewhere. Ha ha ha! Feel like an idiot when somebody does that. It's a weird thing. But then, I'm not kidding you, an hour later, I met with the termite guy. Don't get me started. Oh, please. As if I don't have issues with my scan of my heart and my 84 calcium reading. Now I got termites in a property that I have. Oh, great. Great. Not in the condo, but in somewhere else. And I have the bad kind. The guy told me, now you want dry wood termites. That's normal in Florida. But you don't want subterranean termites. He goes up into the attic, comes back down again, and says, well, you got both. Well, of course I do. Wanted to put a giant tent over the house. I said, have you lost your mind? Why don't I just tell the whole neighborhood I'm Typhoid Mary? Wait, sure, put a tent over the house. Call Joey Hudson. He goes, they don't put tents over houses for termites. Oh, yes, they do. It's a regional thing, don't you know? Isn't that weird? Apparently, they don't do tenting for termites in South Carolina. That's unheard of. But in Florida, a pretty regular practice. And I said, what's plan B? Because we ain't going to put a sign up. Let's put a billboard up. This guy has got, you know, the bubonic plague in his house. Oh, boy, oh, boy, oh, boy, oh, boy. All right, text messages. Well, first, 60 seconds on Relief Factor, because that's where I'm sitting right now. And at least, look, God gives us tools to get better. You know the old story about the guy in the boat and the rowboat and the floods? 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Anthony in Minneapolis wrote a perfect text. Just sent me a text on the Mitch McConnell story that is perfect. He says, the people running the U.S. government see we the people as nothing more than human ATM machines. Until that changes, nothing is ever going to change. Anthony, you're so right. Do you have any idea how disrespectful it is for Mitch McConnell's office staff, the U.S. Senate, John Thune, who's his boss? Does anybody acknowledge how disrespectful it is to the American people to not know a word about Mitch McConnell? John's in Gary, Indiana. We'll start there. John, welcome. How are you?
2: Hi, good. I just think Scott Jennings could be a little more forthcoming. I believe he's one of your colleagues, and
1: he sure is.
2: I wonder if you've had any insight on talk to him, or
1: I don't. Other than what Scott has said publicly, and Scott has said publicly that he had a conversation with Mitch, and he sounded pretty good.
2: Yeah, but I'm very disgusted with this too. It's ridiculous, and I'm sorry we have to put up with this. I don't know why we do.
1: And I don't either.
2: I appreciate your show. And
1: oh, thank you. No, I didn't interrupt you. I'm frustrated too, John. I mean, look, it's enormously frustrating, and we don't need this right now. Look, if the man is in dire straits, you got to get him replaced. Look, they got Lindsey Graham, who passed away, to have his sister fill his seat. Now she's running for the job full time. Mark Davis, speaking of Mark's return, that's news to he's really leery of it. I said, look, President Trump endorsed her. And I pointed out to Mark that Darlene Graham is already co-sponsoring the Senate version of the Save America Act. Mark stopped me dead in my tracks. He said, you know what? Yeah, so's John Cornyn. Where does that get us? That doesn't mean anything. Co-sponsoring doesn't mean you're all on board. And we don't know much about Darlene Graham. 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
5: With SRN News, I'm Jason Walker. At least 7 explosions near a military base housing American troops in the northern Iraqi city of Erbil. There has been no immediate information on any possible casualties. 4 Palestinians and 1 Israeli have been killed in a shooting in the northern West Bank. Circumstances of that incident, again, not immediately clear. The Secret Service saying that a member of the vice president's security detail now being investigated over a suspected news leak. A spokesman says the person faces an internal investigation and possible criminal action. President Trump is having governors and electricity companies join a pledge aimed at shielding consumers from higher utility bills because of data centers. SRN News.
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1: Boy, the natives are restless on the text line today. Why do I? Sometimes I wish I didn't promote the text line. Let me read some of these. Georgia, reacting to my belief that prayer works. And yes, we're going to do our daily prayer here in just a moment. Kind of a tribute to my friend Mark Davis, who's back from his angioplasty. Believe me, on the M&M podcast at the M&M Extra today, you're going to hear all about the NG. He went on today, I think it was about 3 hours and 16 minutes. And, of course, Mark, I love when he describes like a medical procedure. He does all these sound effects. They put the tube up in the vein. Whoop, whoop, whoop, whoop. And then they take the thing and they put the scanner on. Whoop, whoop, whoop. And he does all these. Remember the guy, there was a comedian years ago who used to do that. He used to make all these sound effects, like, and they sounded great, right? Mark does that all the time, and he did that this morning. I was driving in listening to his monologue, and he wanted to explain how these great folks over at ViaScan of Las Colinas, Texas, found a little scan, a little blurb or something that was a little alarming. I think Mark's going to reveal his calcium score on the podcast. He won't tell me in advance. I'm dying to know because mine's 84, because I went out and got a scan too after Lindsey Graham died, and it was a aortic rupture based on the hardening of the arteries that he probably didn't know about. I thought one of these body scans would be the way to go. So anyway, I prayed, of course, for my friend Mark. He's great. No blockage, no stent. I'm hoping to keep his description of his procedure to under 3 hours today. 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So here's a text from Georgia. We need you to say a prayer that you won't sing during the holidays again. Here we go. See what happens? See how you turn on me? I mean, there are actually, I had affiliates mad at me for singing Christmas carols over the holiday season. I don't know why that bothers people. I might start singing right now. I'm a little out of voice. I'm a little scratchy today. Strained my voice a little bit today. But I'm probably not in good form. You go on that cruise with us, you'll be hearing me sing Sit Down, You Rock on the Boat in November. Now, that may discourage you from signing up, but don't worry. You can put earplugs in. Scott Jennings, Mike Gallagher, Larry O'Connor, Kurt Schlichter, Jennifer Horn, we're going to host the Gulf of America cruise, and there's just a few weeks left for you to reserve your stateroom. We sail out of Fort Lauderdale November the 14th. It's a week of sun and sand and crystal blue waters and adventure and great conversations at the World Stage Theater that where we'll be at every night. There's nothing like this. This is a vacation that you'll never forget. For details, just text the word cruise to 94878, text CRUISE to 94878, or go to MikeOnline.com for all the details about the Gulf of America cruise. And incidentally, here's another. See what I mean about the natives turning on me? How about Iowa? Mike, funny how you think Mitch McConnell shouldn't have any privacy, but you don't want a tent over your property because you don't want people to know you have termites. Well, number one, I don't think Mitch McConnell should lose his privacy. I just think, I mean, call me crazy. I think Americans have a right to know what his condition and status is. I don't think that's outrageous. And I don't think he's forfeiting any privacy. I don't want to infringe upon his his privacy. It's got to be a tough time for what he's going through and his wife and his family. I don't know. I don't even know if he has kids. Well, what I do know is the prayer works. I'm praying for him. And I am praying for transparency. We need that out of the office of U.S. Senator Mitch McConnell. And with that in mind, I've shared with you my newfound inclination to pray on this show every day. I composed a prayer the other day. And please, I appreciate the feedback. Some of you want me to change the wording and you want me to add this or take this out. This is the prayer that I'm going with for the time being, because I think it works. I think it fits the times that we're going through. And I hope you'll join me in prayer if you're so inclined. If you're not, don't worry. It only takes a few seconds. Heavenly Father, we come before you with humble hearts, asking for your mercy and your peace in this uncertain hour. We lift up the leaders of our nation and leaders around the world. Grant them wisdom beyond their own understanding, courage to do what is right, and discernment that may prevent needless suffering. Guide every decision with justice, restraint, and a desire for peace. Lord, we pray for the brave men and women of our military and for our police officers, our firefighters, our paramedics, for our ICE agents and officers, and all first responders. Surround them with your protection, Lord. 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Comfort their families, and please bring them safely home. We ask you to watch over our country, unite us in purpose, calm our fears, and remind us that our ultimate hope is found in you and in you alone. May your peace rule in our hearts. May your truth guide our nation, and may your hand of protection rest upon America. In your holy name, we pray. I've been praying for your generosity in our Food for the Poor campaign. Look, a lot of people are struggling. A lot of people feel challenges and uncertainty, but that doesn't change the problem of hunger all over the world. A lot of kids are going to bed tonight hungry. A lot of children are going to bed with empty bellies, but you can change that. And I had a theory yesterday that if everybody would step up and help donate to Food for the Poor, our Christian ministry partner, we'd have a good day yesterday. Well, you know what? 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Thank you for blessing these kids through Food for the Poor.
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1: Speaking of Lindsey Graham, let's talk about his sister. You brought this up, and I've been dying to talk to you about this because it's a real fascinating dynamic. Yeah. This is really wild because President Trump endorsed Darlene, and let's be blunt here, nobody knows anything about her.
2: No.
1: Other than the beautiful story of Lindsey raising her as when they were kids. He was 21, yeah. She was 13. Parents died within a year of each other. It's a great story, but nobody knows anything about her. Now, this week, what has she declared war on? Getting the Save America Act passed. Well, hallelujah. She's co-sponsoring the Save America Act in the Senate.
3: Mm-hmm. Okay, pause. Co-sponsoring something is lovely. Co-sponsoring something is in no necessary way an indicator of your level of fighting spirit. John Cornyn is a co-sponsor of the Save America Act.
1: True.
3: I rest
1: true.
3: My case.
1: No, you're right. And so that's the thing. And there's clues. She has spent years working a very, very altruistic career. She's worked in a kind of a quasi-government agency advocating for the disabled. She got her master's degree from South Carolina State University. Why is that noteworthy? That
3: HBCU, is right?
1: It's a historically black college, and which led James Clyburn, who is a radical left Democrat, who got Joe Biden elected, probably because of South Carolina's support of Biden when Biden desperately needed that help. Jim Clyburn came out this week. He is just all agog about Lindsey Graham's sister.
3: And is that an alarm? I mean, NPR did a glowing thing on her because, and I don't want to instantly go to this and say that because A likes B, B must like C, and make that whole triangulation. But there's a curious and possibly disturbing community of people who are thrilled about Darlene that might make me less thrilled about Darlene.
1: Well, I don't know. I mean, the NPR, I think it was NPR, did a big glowing profile on her.
3: Yeah.
1: I think you have to ask yourself, would Jim Clyburn give a glowing recommendation for Ralph Norman?
3: To a staunch conservative of any type? And you've asked exactly the right question. Are people just being nice and gracious to the grieving sister? Or, and by the way, that may be what's driving this entire thing. We feel for Lindsey. We love Lindsey. We miss Lindsey. Here's his sister. That's what made her, as a placeholder, a beautiful and wonderful thing, even though some people got real prickly about that and they were just jerks. But as soon as she pretty instantly said, hey, I'm in for the full 6 years, and here's Trump and Tom Cotton and all kinds of people I love going, yeah, Darlene, all the way. I'm like, whoa, whoa, whoa, what? So Where are you on this?
1: I've always been a believer. After I got burned many, many years ago, I don't remember who it was I officially endorsed, I think Pat Buchanan. Mm-hmm. And it's like, you know, I just learned, you let the voters decide. The voters of South Carolina, this is going to be a very quick process. It's coming up in a couple of weeks. They're going to decide. Ralph Norman right now, poll just came out. He's slightly ahead of Darlene.
3: But give me, because that's probably the one guy before you get, because I don't know if Nancy May, please God, not Nancy Mace, bless her heart.
1: She said she doesn't want it. She doesn't want
3: it. Good. Pam Evett, you like her? Mm-hmm. Do we like her? Who is there a really staunch, comforting, reliable conservative? Is it Ralph Norman who could get into this and give us what we might call the Darlene alternative? Because I love her and I feel for her, but I want somebody with a track record.
1: probably Ralph. There's also Mark Lynch, who's very, very hardcore conservative.
3: Which is great, but is there a nut alert on Mark Lynch?
1: Let's move on. I don't want to get into that. I mean, he's, you know, I've talked to him. I want to get him on the show at some point, probably. He's pretty out there. I'm going to be just blunt. He's a little eccentric, I think. But hardcore, hard right.
3: I love that, but I do too.
1: He's kind of a kid. Look, I don't mean this in a mean way. He's a character. He really is. He's kind of a character. There were stories about him on video saying something, and then it was caught. He said it was AI, and people said, no, it wasn't AI. We were there right there with you. I don't know. The whole thing is, look, they're frisky there in their South Carolina politics. They liven things up, and they thought they were going to put this thing to bed. But let's go up to Minnesota, where Mike Lindell, according to recent polling, is competitive in the Republican primary to be governor.
3: For the moment. Have you caught Mike over the last 72 hours?
1: Well, not only have I caught Mike, I'm going to ask Mark about Mike. Yeah. Somebody floated the idea. Tell everybody what Mike did, sat down on a broadcast and seemed
3: to talk about, not open borders, but like 6 months of amnesty for everybody
1: for working immigrants who are on a visa, give them 6 months of, he didn't call it amnesty. Look. People who say you hear his explanation, Trump has floated this idea before about hotel workers and people in the trade industry, those trades that Trump has said, let's give them time to get their act together if they haven't committed any crimes, and of course people scream amnesty right away. But remember something before you go ape crap on Mike Lindell.
3: Right.
1: It's Minnesota. It's a little bit different than Texas. Minnesotans may receive this a little bit differently. But here's the bottom line. Right. Yeah, and yes, he's been in the news a lot. Somebody floated the idea. You know what you ought to do? This M&M podcast thing is going so well. This M&M extra that you and Mark love doing. And you guys have floated the idea of a guest once in a while.
3: Let's do it.
1: Are you in?
3: Absolutely.
1: And I should have asked you this off the air, because if you had an objection, I'm putting you in a bad position. Here's what I want to do.
3: We pretty well float everything out there and conduct business in the open. So by all means, of course.
1: My proposal is that Mike Lindell is our first M&M Extra podcast guest to talk about his candidacy in Minnesota, to talk about what 6 months means.
3: Yep.
1: And then after we do the podcast, then we can air, you know, on our respective shows, clips, you know, from the interview.
3: Absolutely.
1: I think that's a... Okay, I'm sorry again.
3: 100%.
1: No. Thank you, Mark. You're class
3: number
1: act.
3: One. We it's a very small list of things that we kind of keep under wraps and then simply reveal later. We pretty well conduct this thing on the fly, in the open, under the harsh lights and that part of our channel.
1: Oh, are you kidding me? I shared the second day I had to go solo for you. I had to exit the studio earlier because there was an emergency in me. So I had to leave. Haven't had that happen. You ever had that happen? Happened in all the years you've been doing this?
3: A digestive crisis?
1: A little bit of a problem with the digestion in the middle of the show?
3: I have not.
1: Okay, that was one of the first times for me. Maybe the
3: second. Tremendous.
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1: That's a Thursday wrap. We thank you so much for tuning in. Let's do it again tomorrow. And Mark Davis back, which is great news. Don't miss the M&M Extra wherever you get your podcasts. Have a great day. 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
9: News this hour from Town Hall. I'm Jason Walker. At least seven major explosions near a military base housing American troops in Iraq. No immediate word now on any information on possible casualties. New poll giving an early look at the 28 presidential race.
10: The new University of New Hampshire Granite State poll surveys likely Democrat voters. It shows New York Congresswoman AOC Alexandria Ocasio-Cortez at the top with 22% of the vote. Former Transportation Secretary Pete Buttigieg close behind at 21%. Arizona Senator Mark Kelly coming in at 9% in third place. And then there's California Governor Gavin Newsom at 8%. Below him, Bernie Sanders at 6%. And dead last is former Vice President Kamala Harris, getting only 5% support.
9: Laura Winters reporting. A key GOP lawmaker says he believes special counsel Jack Smith may have made false statements to Congress while testifying about his investigation of President Trump.
11: Ohio Republican Jim Jordan, chairman of the House Judiciary Committee, referred Smith to the Justice Department for possible prosecution related to closed-door testimony about whether he had obtained records of lawmakers while investigating President Trump's investigation of the 2020 presidential election. The referral, sent Wednesday, centers on the December 2025 exchange in which Smith asked about subpoenas that prosecutors had issued for the toll records of some Republican lawmakers as part of the investigation. Bernie Bennett in Washington.
9: Would an NBA owner take a shot at Major League Baseball? Beginning to look that way right now. An investment group including former Dallas Mavericks owner Mark Cuban has purchased a minority stake in the Athletics in anticipation of that baseball team's move to Las Vegas in 28. The announcement, though, did not say what percentage of the baseball team had been acquired. More on these stories, townhall.com.
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1: Why is it so hard for this message to not fight back or resist the police? So difficult to acknowledge, to recognize, to receive. Why is it so hard? What is wrong with people? Why can't this be part of this discussion? They never let that be part of the conversation. Why is that? Look, they're going to review this shooting in Wisconsin. If mistakes were made, if something went wrong, I fully expect those police officers will be held accountable. But it's like when the mayor said no one should ever die during an encounter with the police, she is unwittingly admitting what I'm to agreeing with what I'm saying. She's proven my point. You think somebody who complies with the police gets killed? Can you tell me why you think this is never mentioned? That's not allowed to be mentioned? If you don't like the police, can you call me and tell me that you disagree with my assertion that if you wouldn't fight with the police, you're not going to get killed? I would love for anybody to give me that explanation once and for all. Please, please, please call this show and explain to me, like I'm an imbecile. You may think I am. Spoiler alert, I love the Odyssey. Uh-oh! Oh, no! Line up and come at me. I went on a rant this morning with Mark Davis. It was an epic Gallagher rant about urging people to ignore the noise and all the online social media narratives about stuff. People are mad about the casting of the Odyssey. If you can set that aside, go see the movie. I'll bet you'll enjoy the heck out of it. It's pretty epic. Anyway, please call this show. And I am practically begging for a reasonable, rational explanation. I mean, nobody ever talks about the police not being killed. Why doesn't the mayor stand up and say, a civilian should never kill a police officer? Well, I guess that's just baked into the cake, right? Mayor Ashley Simpson Thompson, whatever her name is. She's got a lot of names. At least, she's Mayor Satya Rhodes Conway. No one should ever be killed in an encounter with the police. Yeah, you're right, Mayor Satya Rhodes Conway. Why don't you tell your constituents not to fight with the police? And she never will. Why is that? Why is that? Can you give me an explanation? I'd love to hear it. 800-655-MIKE. 800-655-6453. Before we take your calls and go right to it and get started, let me give you an explanation about Chapter, the Medicare advisor that this audience is just absolutely, eating up with a spoon. 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
7: With SRN News, I'm Rich Thomason in Washington. There's been a 13th night of military strikes between the U.S. and Iran. President says that while Tehran is seeking a deal to end the conflict, they're not ready yet. Drone facilities and coastal surveillance sites were targeted in the latest round of U.S. attacks, according to U.S. Central Command. At least seven explosions heard earlier today near a military base hosting U.S. forces in northern Iraq. Additional U.S. tariffs from 10 to 12.5% will be imposed on 60 countries. They're accused of failing to enforce a ban on goods produced with forced labor. Two men, one Jewish, the other of Asian descent, hospitalized following separate knife attacks in New York City near Manhattan's Upper West Side. The opening bell sounding on Wall Street, stocks starting off the day mixed. More details, srnnews.com.
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1: 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I had a great chat with Bill Douglas yesterday, WMOH, in the Cincinnati area. Man, quick trip down memory lane. My father, who died when I was 11 years old,

0: a pizza joint in Fairfield, Ohio. And then my mom and dad opened a second pizza restaurant in Hamilton, Ohio. And Bill Douglas somehow remembered that connection. And he said the pizza joint that my dad opened in Fairfield is still there. Now, that has to be, and I remember being there. I was like 6, 7, 8 years old. That 50 years ago? And God, I used to make pizzas. I had a red apron on, and they gave me a little stupid hat to wear and a bow tie. And I would make, little 8-year-old kid making pizzas behind the counter because my mom and dad owned the restaurant. My mom always insisted that the restaurant business killed her husband. My dad died of leukemia when he was 62, 63. I say he was 63, I think. I was 11. She died a few years later of bladder cancer. But they were hardworking, just, you know, kind of blue-collar, blue-dog Democrats. And they worked hard. Hard. So hard, in fact, that one night, shortly before my dad died, I was home alone with him. And he was having a very rough night. It was 11, 12 o'clock. I was home in the house. He kept falling down and bleeding everywhere. And I'm calling my mom, and she was at the restaurant. Somebody had to run the restaurant. And I kept saying, Mommy, Mommy, Dad is, you know, bleeding. He's on the bathroom floor. And it was awful. And finally, when she came home at 2 in the morning, she called the ambulance and got him to the hospital, and he died shortly a number of months after that. But that's why I always try to have an open heart to somebody going through tough times, because I had a pretty tough childhood with stuff like that, and unfortunately the pizza joint Cassano's in Fairfield was one of those memories. But happy memory for me as a little kid. I mean, imagine your mom and dad owned a pizza joint, and you got to, I guess I ate for free. I don't remember it. That's probably what led me to PhD weight loss. Now that's why I gotta be careful and diligent. And then I get this calcium score this week. That's why PhD is now more important than ever to me. I am focused like a laser on getting exactly to my goal weight, being on the bike, working out with the trainer, taking care of myself. You should too. Got a calcium score of 84. You know me. I've got a suite booked at the hospital. I'm ready to check in right now. I got doctors and nurses on call. Harry Hypochondriac is ready. 84 calcium score. The Widowmaker, I got a 55. Now, that's mild. Don't panic. You're going to be stuck with me. But you know what they're telling me? For sure, diet and exercise. I'm also a little nervous that my doctor, he likes IV chelation therapy. You know, you get these IV treatments for everything. I think he believes that there's an IV therapy that can reduce that calcium score and break up the plaque or loosen the plaque in your arteries. Now, I looked that up, and they are like, no, it doesn't work that way. 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Once your calcium score is there, it's there. 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
2: With SRN News, I'm Rich Thomason in Washington. 16-year-old Colt Gray has pleaded guilty to all charges stemming from the 2024 massacre at Appalachee High School in Winder, Georgia. Two students and two teachers were killed in the attack. President Trump's patience is running out. That from White House Press Secretary Caroline Leavitt, who says it's time for the Senate to pass the Save America Act. Two key provisions of the act: voter ID and proof of citizenship. The U.S. military not letting up on Iran, having conducted a 13th night of strikes on Iranian targets, hitting drone facilities and coastal surveillance sites, that according to U.S. Central Command. And Ukrainian President Zelensky says he has met in Kiev with representatives of Raytheon to talk about the joint production of Patriot air defense systems. On Wall Street, stocks are mixed. And this is SRN News.
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1: It looks like Israeli Prime Minister Benjamin Netanyahu and the Ukrainian President Volodymyr Zelensky are going to be attending Senator Lindsey Graham's funeral next week at the National Cathedral in Washington, D.C. We're going to have, I think, Joey Hudson is planning to attend, and he'll be doing some reports before and after the service. It's going to be a very, very obviously eventful service. The Graham folks are clearly scrambling to get everything put together that they can. They got a lot to deal with. So interesting, though, breaking news. Again, Zelensky and Netanyahu will be attending Senator Graham's funeral. 22 past the hour. As we continue here on a very busy Friday, lots of breaking news. Text message from California. Mom Donnie has no good intentions. New York is decaying, and Mom Donnie thrives on the destruction. New Yorkers need to wake up, but sometimes people need to hit rock bottom before they do. You know, that's the attitude of the country. I'm very sensitive to talking about New York issues like this because I know how South Carolinians feel about New York. I know how people in Texas feel about New Yorkers. I know how people in

0: falls. The only thing affecting drivers is the rain in the mountains. Expect wet roads if you're coming over from Kailua or Kaneohe on the Pali, the Likelike, and the H3. The freeway traffic from the west side is good all the way in. There are no slowdowns at either the H1-H2 merge or at Middle Street. The trip in from East Oahu is also good, all the way from Ainakoa to downtown.
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7: We had a new set of tariffs that Trump has announced. 60 trading partners took effect on Friday. This replaced an expiring 10% global duty that President Trump had imposed earlier in the year. New levies range from 10 to 12.5%. Major economies, including China, India, and the European Union, are involved. This is months-long investigation under Section 301 of the Trade Act of 1974. Are framed around forced labor import prohibitions. So economies that have implemented or committed to implement such bans receive the lower 10% rate, and others such as China, Japan, South Korea get a 12.5% rate. And there's a lot of stuff in between. So this follows a Supreme Court decision earlier in the year that struck down many of Trump's tariffs, limiting the ability to impose some of these tariffs just unilaterally as Trump had done. And so now that these are going to, the 10% tariffs that were on that were temporary expired after 150 days. And these new ones, they believe, are more resistant to legal challenges. So this is about a global reset that took place after the Supreme Court weighed in and said Trump couldn't tariff the way he wanted to. So this is something that we're keeping an eye on. What is negotiated? Everything is up for a negotiation with President Trump. But Trump is saying that this maintains leverage over trading partners, creates incentives to honor existing deals, generates revenue for the United States, which you kind of need right now. And I believe a lot of these countries will be very happy to take this because a lot of them charge us tariffs that are a lot higher than this. So just remarkable to see the Trump trying to move efficiently, trying to get stuff done, trying to continue to make things happen, which is it's a good thing. It's something you'd love to see. The tariffs have worked out largely. They've created a lot of revenue for us, and they've not hurt our economy at all, despite all the expert prognostications. So, and it covers 99.4% of U.S. trade now, by the way. So really interesting stuff. Here, they're combating forced labor in the global supply chain. That's really how Jameson Greer, the trade ambassador, summed it up. This is that Section 301 investigation that I'm laying out. The United States is the only country in the world, the White House writes, that to adopt and effectively enforce a ban on imports made with forced labor. So I like this. It's just humanitarian. And so this is where, if you're going to object to this, you're going to object to the United States trying to penalize people for using forced labor. So Trump is tackling

0: with SRN News. I'm Bob Agnew in Washington. The U.S. military hit various targets in Iran for a 13th night in a row. President Trump appears to be losing patience with Iranian leaders refusing to make a deal. The U.S. military kicking out targets in Iran, including military command centers and a drone storage facility. The president said he's thinking about restarting major combat operations. There was a cry of Allahu Akbar during a pair of stabbings in New York's Central Park. Now it's being investigated by the New York City police as a hate crime. One of the victims was clearly Jewish and wearing a yarmulke on his head when he was stabbed while walking out of a synagogue. More Trump tariffs and more complaints from U.S. trading partners. The administration announced on Thursday new tariffs ranging from 10 to 12.5% for about 60 countries, citing a failure to enforce bans on goods made with forced labor. That's drawn objections from America's trading partners. 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
1: From the Mauna Loa Media News Center, I'm Chaz Ontai. Hurricane Fausto is increasing the risk of wind and rain impacts for Hawaii. The storm has maximum sustained winds of 100 miles per hour while moving west at 15 miles per hour. Forecasters expect Fausto to weaken as it approaches the state early next week. The current track shows the storm passing north of Hawaii by Tuesday. Officials, however, say the exact location and severity of any impacts remain uncertain. Crop seed producer Bayer is planning to lay off about 76 workers in Hawaii. The company says it will consolidate some farming operations on Oahu and Maui to better align its land and facilities with future research needs. Bayer plans to maintain operations on Oahu, Maui, and Molokai after the changes. 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Highs of advisory in effect for south-facing shores. Mostly sunny and breezy. Highs in the upper 80s.
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4: This is Ed Morrissey of HotAir.com for Town Hall. New York has recently created their version of Canada's assisted suicide regimen, and it has put religious providers squarely in its crosshairs. Several groups have banded together to stop the medical aid in dying legislation as it forces them to participate in suicide. Hochul tried to deny this, claiming that faith-based providers can opt out of the program. Catholic Nuns discovered, however, that the law requires all providers to coordinate assisted suicide in their facilities and to give access to doctors performing it. Starting next month, any healthcare provider who declines to prescribe suicide pills could still have to tell terminally ill patients about their right to kill themselves, help them meet the requirements for obtaining suicide pills, and direct them to a provider willing to prescribe the lethal drugs. The death cult on the left continues to expand its reach and its authoritarianism. We need to stand with the Catholic Sisters, again, and fight for life. I'm Ed Morrissey.
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0: Imagine getting this kind of news. Karen Collins was in her 20s. She was newly married, and then her husband, Michael, was diagnosed with stage 4 cancer.
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3: Stuck in traffic? We've got the answer.
4: The Friday morning commute is usually light, and it certainly is this morning. The major roads all look good, and there are no accidents or stalls anywhere. Driving times are really good. Right now, from Waikea Street in Kapolei to the Pali exit downtown, it's only 23 minutes. From California Avenue in Wahiawa, 25. From Haiku Road in Kaneohe, it's 15. From Moniava Street in Kailua, 17. And from Lunalilo Home Road in Hawaii Kai to the Pali, just 14 minutes.
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7: Thank you, Mr. President. Yesterday we saw the President of the United States and many others at Dover Air Force Base presiding over a ceremony that is very sacred to those of us who served, and that is a dignified return of remains from the war zone. And that process happens beginning in the war zone through Dover to the hometown of our fallen heroes. I participated in many of those ceremonies myself, to include carrying friends of mine off the plane. One of those is on this bracelet. He was cut in half by an Iranian EFP. This regime that we are fighting does not care about our partisan politics. They don't care who you voted for, who you pray to, or where you live. They want to kill all of us. And they don't just say it, they actually do it. And they've been doing it for 47 years. This is a war of choice. The Democrats are correct. It's a war of choice that was begun by a radical, lunatic band of terrorists that took over a beautiful nation 47 years ago, took it over with brutality, force, and savagery. And the second they took it over, they didn't free their people. They didn't unleash the largest oil reserves in the world to build schools and bridges. They took it over to murder their own people and to spread their disgusting ideology across the world. And that is exactly what they have been doing. They don't just say it and talk about it. You don't have to believe what they say. You can simply watch what they've done. They have attacked families, women, children, innocent people. They don't just attack them and kill them. They rape them. They skin them alive on camera. They celebrate it. They honor those people who do disgusting things that we would put in jail for the rest of their lives in this country. And they do it for fun. And they pay them money to do it. And they're heroes to that nation. They've done it to friends of mine. They've done it to families who've been in this chamber. And the fact that we sit here and listen to elected officials of this country defend these lunatics who want us all dead. They want all of you dead. They want all of us dead. They don't want us to disappear with the snap of a finger. They want us to be raped, burned alive, and cut into pieces. Watch the video from October 7th. That's what they want to happen from Maine to San Diego, from Seattle to Miami. They want this country turned into a burning husk of his former self. And you don't have to theorize that. That's what they do. From the 1983 barracks bombing, where 280 Marines were vaporized in a morning. From USS Cole to the Achille Laurel to every terrorist attack. from the Houthis, Hezbollah, Hamas. These are not humanitarian freedom organizations.

0: nothing at local banks, Buffett put $114 into a little-known investment. 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

0: With SRN News, I'm Bob Agnew in Washington. More strikes against Iran. The president appears to be losing patience with the leaders there who are refusing to make a deal. The U.S. military hit targets for the 13th night in a row last night. Drone storage facilities among those targets to minimize that country's ability to launch those drones at ships in the Strait of Hormuz. The president says he's thinking about restarting major combat operations. To the cry of Allahu Akbar last night, a pair of stabbings in New York's Central Park. Now it's being investigated as a Muslim hate crime. One of the victims, clearly Jewish, wearing a yarmulke on his head. Police say he was stabbed as he walked out of a synagogue. More Trump tariffs, more complaints coming from U.S. trading partners. The administration announced failure to enforce bans on goods made with forced labor when it announced extra tariffs. 10% to 12.5% on 60 economies. This is SRN News.
1: From the Malama Media News Center, I'm Chaz Ontai. Hawaii is challenging a federal policy linking emergency funding to state election changes. Homeland Security says it will withhold 20% of certain FEMA awards until states adopt hand-marked paper ballots, manual audits, and voter roll checks against a federal database. The restrictions cover more than $1 billion nationwide. The states say Congress never authorized agencies to impose election rules through grants. And Honolulu's 2026 food drive is providing more than 170,000 meals for Hawaii Food Bank. The city exceeded its goal of 110,000 meals during the first Hale Eats food truck event in June. City and state vehicles deliver the final donations to the food bank. The Hawaii Food Bank says nearly one-third of households and 34% of keiki experienced food insecurity the last couple of years. 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High surf advisory, south-facing shores, mostly sunny, highs in the upper 80s.
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0: Mark Davis in for Hugh on this Friday, the 24th day of July. One of the things we're going to do next hour, the great Miranda Devine is going to hang out with us a little bit next hour. Can't wait for that. She's always great, no matter what she's doing, no matter what she's writing. Love her, love her, love her. Can't wait to talk to her tomorrow. Also, do you know what today is the anniversary of? You might kind of know if you paid attention to what the anniversary was 4 days ago, the 57th anniversary of the landing on the moon and the first footprints on the moon that night. So 57 years ago today, huh, what might that be? Might that be the splashdown of Apollo 11? Might that be the return of Neil Armstrong and Buzz Aldrin and Michael Collins? It would. And as official space dork of Salem Media Land, I will share a thought or two about that anniversary in the and maybe we might go onto the deck of the USS Hornet, which is the recovery ship that plucked the Apollo 11 command module out of the water and then stuffed its astronauts unceremoniously into a large chrome Airstream trailer because we thought they had moon cooties. We stuck them in hazmat suits and shoved them in a trailer, and President Nixon got to greet them, look at as they peered out of the window like caged animals. It was the strangest disconnect between the oddness of those visuals and those optics versus the enormity of what had just happened. So that and more will be coming next hour. For right now, speaking of America and the great things we've done, as we approach, as we work on this 250th anniversary that's just come and gone, this entire year of our 250th anniversary, got a question. Do we still know the words that built our country? I have something to recommend to you. It's a remarkable new book from Mount Titano Media. Titano, like Titan with an O. Mount Titano Media. 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It's a collection bringing together the leaders who articulated and drove the American mission. 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So for all this, visit Mount Titano, T-I-T-A-N-O, MountTitanoMedia.com, and get your copy of Finding Our Words, Words That Made America. Well, some more of the words that make today's Hugh Hewitt Show are about to unfold, so let's talk a little bit about what we're going to mention in the next hour. I talked a little bit with Matt Continetti about how much hay can Republicans make out of Democrats just being crazy as an outhouse rat. The answer is some. We'll talk about that. We'll spend some time taking a look at other big stories of the news week gone by. And you can follow me on Twitter, on the World of X there, at Mark Davis, M-A-R-K Davis. So our first hour is done, the second about to unfold. Thanks for hanging out with us on a Friday. Mark Davis in for Hugh Hewitt. Be right back.
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6: News this hour at Town Hall. I'm Bob Agnew in Washington. The U.S. military hitting various targets in Iran for a 13th night in a row last night. More details from correspondent Laura Winters.
7: President Trump appears to be losing patience with Iranian leaders who refuse to make a deal. The U.S. military taking out targets in Iran, including military command centers and drone storage facilities, for a 13th night in a row. The president telling Axios he's considering a massive attack on Iran, bigger than ever before, and that he is close to a decision.
6: The number of measles cases in this country has surpassed the record-breaking tally for all of 2025, with five more months still to go.
8: The U.S. Centers for Disease Control and Prevention logged 2,318 cases of measles as of Thursday. The nation had 2,289 cases in 2025, the worst year for measles in more than three decades. Now, 2026 has easily become the U.S.'s worst year for measles since 1991, as major outbreaks in South Carolina, Utah, and Arizona have sickened hundreds, and small clusters of cases sparked in other states. I'm Bernie Bennett.
6: Tens of thousands of people in Spain and southern France have evacuated their homes while wildfires rage out of control nearby. Spain's government has declared a national emergency after multiple wildfires forced the evacuation of about 20,000 people. Meanwhile, in a part of France, more than 63,000 people had to be evacuated as a precaution there. The U.S. has cited concerns about forced labor in announcing a new round of tariffs against 60 trading partners. The charge of modern-day slavery did not go over well with Australian Trade Minister Don Farrell.
9: Can I say how disappointed we are in the decision of the United States Trade Representative to increase tariffs on some Australian products going into the United States.
6: Farrell calls the new tariffs completely unjustified. You'll find more on these stories at Town Hall.
10: From the Mauna Loa Media News Center, I'm Chaz Ontai. Hurricane Fausto is increasing the risk of wind and rain impacts for Hawaii. The storm has maximum sustained winds of 100 miles per hour while moving west at 15 miles per hour. Forecasters expect Fausto to weaken as it approaches the state early next week. The current track shows the storm passing north of Hawaii by Tuesday. Officials, however, say the exact location and severity of any impacts remain uncertain. Crop seed producer Bayer is planning to lay off about 76 workers in Hawaii. The company says it will consolidate some farming operations on Oahu and Maui to better align its land and facilities with future research needs. Bayer plans to maintain operations on Oahu, Maui, and Molokai after the changes. 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Highs of advisory in effect for south-facing shores. Mostly sunny and breezy. Highs in the upper 80s.
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9: 900-8000.

Mick Jagger turns 83 on Sunday. Little tumbling dice. Why not? Let's go. Mick, 83. Crazy. That's going to be wall-to-wall Mick for some of the bumpers, some of the bumper tunes, including something from their brand new album, their 27th. Crazy. And it's really good, too. So that's coming up a little later on. Also coming up a little later on this hour, some Miranda Devine, opportunity to talk with her. Great New York Post columnist. We'll talk about some of that, about the Smithsonian problem, the historian problem. Historian is a weird business card, isn't it? What does it require of you? What does it mean to be?

0: With SRN News, I'm Bob Agnew in Washington. More strikes again run overnight. That made it the 13th consecutive night in a row. The targets included communication networks, drone storage facilities, and military command centers. The cry of Allahu Akbar was heard during a pair of stabbings in New York's Central Park area last night. Now that's being investigated as what may have been a Muslim hate crime. One of the victims, clearly Jewish and wearing a yarmulke, was attacked as he came out of a synagogue. Police say the suspect also assaulted a nearby Asian man. Both victims hospitalized. The suspect is behind bars. They say it could have been a mental health problem. More tariffs from President Trump, more complaints from U.S. trading partners. The administration announcing that it was enforcing 10 to 12.5% new tariffs on some trading partners for using forced labor in their products. This is
1: from the Malama Media News Center. I'm Chaz Ontai. Hawaii is challenging a federal policy linking emergency funding to state election changes. Homeland Security says it will withhold 20% of certain FEMA awards until states adopt hand-marked paper ballots, manual audits, and voter roll checks against a federal database. The restrictions cover more than $1 billion nationwide. The states say Congress never authorized agencies to impose election rules through grants. And Honolulu's 2026 food drive is providing more than 170,000 meals for Hawaii Food Bank. The city exceeded its goal of 110,000 meals during the first Hale Eats food truck event in June. City and state vehicles deliver the final donations to the food bank. The Hawaii Food Bank says nearly one-third of households and 34% of keiki experienced food insecurity the last couple of years. 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High surf advisory, south-facing shores, mostly sunny, highs in the upper 80s.
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4: This is Seth Leibson for townhall.com. Few great speeches last. We still study and know, or at least recognize, a line or two from perhaps a dozen of them, from Pericles to Lincoln, from Martin Luther King to Ronald Wilson Reagan. Secretary of State Marco Rubio delivered such a speech last week, and its heft speaks to its durability, its importance to its endurance. Rubio, the Trump administration's in-house intellectual carrying the portfolio for ideological threats to the West, spoke on the resurgence of political terrorism. He punctured all the progressive historians' narratives, namely that political violence and terrorism is and has been the unique province of the right. He detailed the history of terrorism, from Marxist inspiration to Islamism, to their toxic confluence constituting the Red-Green Axis. Then he released a report on Cuba as the fount of an unprecedented wave of left-wing terrorism in America and throughout the world. Few have understood political violence and its intellectual roots as well as Secretary Rubio. To defeat it, we need to heed the teachings of the good Secretary.
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0: Since the final hour of today's Hugh Hewitt Show contains Hugh doing the Hillsdale Dialogues with Dr. Larry Arn on Winston Churchill and the finest hour, it's going to be great, but that means our minutes together are dwindling. I can't think of a better way to wrap up than this. I've done a lot of hosting for Hugh over the years. Lately, it has not matched up sufficiently to where I get to hang out with Tarzana Joe, but today it does. Joe, what a pleasure to hear you and see you. How you doing, my friend?
1: Nice to see you again. And I heard you talking with Matt Continenti about the movie of the moment. And yes. You know, The Odyssey is a poem that people in California can relate to, because personally, I would commute on the 405 and it took me 10 years to get home every day.
0: Exactly. So, right. You can identify with Matt Damon. Yeah. Is that sort of the topical foundation for today's poem?
1: Yes. Yeah, we're kind of. I've read all the opinions, both the glowing and the vicious, about the movie based upon the travels of Odysseus. While some call it a masterpiece, a cinematic joy, some say it does to Homer what Ulysses did to Troy. Because I haven't seen it yet, I'll have to take the fifth. I'm guessing that it falls somewhere between a hit and a myth. Now, only seven plots exist in all of God's creation, and endless shelves of books are merely recapitulation. Each generation finds a tale which lives because it's true and molds it to communicate the current point of view. But the thought that I've been having, and the one I want to share, it warms me to my muses that so many people care. No poet's been the center of what counts as fair or foul, since the flames that were ignited greeting leaves of grass or howl. And if folks read the Odyssey, that fills my heart with hope, in Greek or wrought by Wilson or by Chapman or by Pope. I'm just your humble poet, but it's nice for me to know we're moved by words a poor bard wrote 3,000 years ago. That's Going Home on the 405 by Tarzana.
0: Going Home on the 405, bringing it literally right home. What better musical, poetic, literally poetic theme could we have than a poet weighing in on poetry? Joe, thank you. TarzanaJoe.com, author of It Only Hurts When I Rhyme. I have a copy. I treasure it. TarzanaJoe.com. Joe, God bless and thank you. I'd appreciate it very, very much.
1: Thank you.
0: Speaking of appreciation, thank you. We sure will. I want to thank Adam and Harley and Danielle. And there's just like one thing that I haven't had a chance to do. I got 60 seconds to do it. So here we are. I was 11, 57 years ago. Today, as the Apollo 11 capsule splashed down in the Pacific, recovered by the USS Hornet, and then visited by a very enthused Richard Nixon, who was just thrilled that things were going so well in America when they would soon turn so not so good. But what an amazing journey, what a life-changing moment it was, as Neil and Buzz and Mike came home 57 years ago today. As you head home, God bless. Thank you so much. This wonderful country is here for us all to enjoy. Hugh Hewitt will be back to enjoy on Monday. I'm Mark Davis. See you soon right here on Salem News Channel, Salem Radio Network. Be good.
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8: News this hour from Town Hall. I'm John Scott. Iran targeting American strongholds around the Persian Gulf. That's while the U.S. bombarded Iranian military sites. The fighting unfolded after a 13th straight night of strikes. Meanwhile, the U.S. embassies in Jordan and Jerusalem each issuing stark warnings to Americans in the region amid the heightened tensions and the threat of the Iranian attacks.
4: The U.S. embassy in Jordan, a country which announced its military had already shot down Iranian missiles and drones on Friday, warned Americans against traveling to U.S. bases in Jordan after direct threats from Iran. The embassy also warned all Americans not already in the Middle East from traveling to the area. In a statement, Embassy Imam said, "We remind U.S. citizens that Iran has also attacked civilian and critical infrastructures across the Middle East, including hotels, airports, and other civilian locations." The U.S. Embassy in Jerusalem also advised U.S. travelers to prepare for canceled flights. Bernie Bennett, Washington.
8: Ukrainian government and industry officials say a Russian attack on a site near Kyiv that was hosting a defense industry event killed at least 10 people and wounded nearly 100 others. The ballistic missile strike came a day after Ukrainian President Zelensky met with representatives from Raytheon, the U.S. company behind the Patriot air defense systems. More than 100,000 mail-in ballots have been rejected in California's most recent primary, a spike from recent elections. Correspondent Laura Winters has that report.
9: Close to 150,000 mail-in ballots tossed from the June primary in California. Late-arriving ballots said to be the issue. In the state, every voter receives a mail-in ballot that can arrive at an election office 7 days late and still be counted as long as the envelope is postmarked by Election Day. And while 150,000 sounds like a lot, the Secretary of State's office in California says it amounts to less than 2% of all the mail-in ballots.
8: More on these stories from townhall.com.
10: From the Mauloma Media News Center, I'm Chaz Ontai. Hurricane Fausto is increasing the risk of wind and rain impacts for Hawaii. The storm has maximum sustained winds of 100 miles per hour while moving west at 15 miles per hour. Forecasters expect Fausto to weaken as it approaches the state early next week. The current track shows the storm passing north of Hawaii by Tuesday. Officials, however, say the exact location and severity of any impacts remain uncertain. Crop seed producer Bayer is planning to lay off about 76 workers in Hawaii. The company says it will consolidate some farming operations on Oahu and Maui to better align its land and facilities with future research needs. Bayer plans to maintain operations on Oahu, Maui, and Molokai after the changes. 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Highs of advisory in effect for south-facing shores. Mostly sunny and breezy. Highs in the upper 80s.
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0: that's our news. I'm John Scott. There's no let-up in the Mideast. Iran targeted American strongholds around the Persian Gulf while the U.S. bombarded Iranian military sites. The fighting unfolded after a 13th straight night of strikes. U.S. embassies in the Middle East began alerting Americans in the region that options to leave could become more limited. In consumer news, federal health officials linking four more states to an outbreak of a diarrhea-causing parasite. The update expands the scope of the largest U.S. outbreak of cyclospora on record. Federal health agencies have been investigating the outbreak tied to shredded lettuce served at Taco Bell restaurants. Their tracing efforts now include Illinois, Kansas, Oklahoma, and Pennsylvania. Previously, the investigation included five states: Indiana, Kentucky, Michigan, Ohio, and West Virginia. This is SRN News.
1: From the Malama Media News Center, I'm Chaz Ontai. Hawaii is challenging a federal policy linking emergency funding to state election changes. Homeland Security says it will withhold 20% of certain FEMA awards until states adopt hand-marked paper ballots, manual audits, and voter roll checks against a federal database. The restrictions cover more than $1 billion nationwide. The states say Congress never authorized agencies to impose election rules through grants. And Honolulu's 2026 food drive is providing more than 170,000 meals for Hawaii Food Bank. The city exceeded its goal of 110,000 meals during the first Hale Eats food truck event in June. City and state vehicles deliver the final donations to the food bank. The Hawaii Food Bank says nearly one-third of households and 34% of keiki experienced food insecurity the last couple of years. This news report is brought to you by Timothy's Sandwich Shop. 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High surf advisory, south-facing shores, mostly sunny, highs in the upper 80s.
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3: 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Deal includes a two-night staycation in one of the largest rooms on the higher floor of the hotel, resort fees, and a $100 food and beverage credit valid at the Paniolo Bar and Cafe. 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
1: Can we get Swalwell back? 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
2: We'll be talking to Steve Hilton in just a few seconds. California, the Democrats have long wanted and voted for health care for everybody, including illegal aliens, until the bill came due. They've been expanding it little by little by little. Here's what Hillary Clinton said about this back in the day, number 56.
3: As to illegal aliens, we agree with you that we do not think the comprehensive health care benefits should be extended to those who are undocumented workers and illegal aliens. We do not want to do anything to encourage more illegal immigration into this country. We know now that too many people

0: News. I'm John Scott. The Iran conflict on Thursday pushed global benchmark oil prices to over $100 per barrel, their highest level since May. The price has fallen since to below $92 a barrel. The national average price for regular gasoline in the U.S. climbed to $4.10 per gallon. That's up more than 17 cents from a month ago, according to AAA. President Trump says the U.S. will open a formal investigation into the European Union's trade practices. He claims the bloc has unfairly levied billions of dollars of fines against Google, Apple, and other U.S. tech giants. Texas Governor Greg Abbott said that a third person has been confirmed killed by catastrophic floods this month that prompted more than 500 rescues in the state. And tropical storm Genevieve has formed in the Pacific Ocean. This is SRN News.
1: From the Mon Lama Media News Center, I'm Chaz Ontai. Hawaii is challenging a federal policy linking emergency funding to state election changes. Homeland Security says it will withhold 20% of certain FEMA awards until states adopt hand-marked paper ballots, manual audits, and voter roll checks against a federal database. The restrictions cover more than $1 billion nationwide. The states say Congress never authorized agencies to impose election rules through grants. And Honolulu's 2026 food drive is providing more than 170,000 meals for Hawaii Food Bank. The city exceeded its goal of 110,000 meals during the first Hale Eats food truck event in June. City and state vehicles deliver the final donations to the food bank. The Hawaii Food Bank says nearly one-third of households and 34% of keiki experienced food insecurity the last couple of years. 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High surf advisory, south-facing shores, mostly sunny, highs in the upper 80s.
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9: Come.

0: between last November and June 30th. Shell eggs recalled by Midwest Poultry Services are the likely source. The Indiana-based company recalled eggs from Texas farms between June 6th and July 3rd. Federal health officials expanding the scope of their investigation into an outbreak of the diarrhea-causing parasite to four additional states, broadening the size of the largest U.S. outbreak of cyclospora. Those four states, Illinois, Kansas, Oklahoma, and Pennsylvania. Previously, the investigation included five states, Indiana, Kentucky, Michigan, Ohio, and West Virginia. And tropical storm Genevieve has formed in the Pacific Ocean. This is SRN News.
1: From the Malama Media News Center, I'm Chaz Ontai. Hawaii is challenging a federal policy linking emergency funding to state election changes. Homeland Security says it will withhold 20% of certain FEMA awards until states adopt hand-marked paper ballots, manual audits, and voter roll checks against a federal database. The restrictions cover more than $1 billion nationwide. The states say Congress never authorized agencies to impose election rules through grants. And Honolulu's 2026 food drive is providing more than 170,000 meals for Hawaii Food Bank. The city exceeded its goal of 110,000 meals during the first Hale Eats food truck event in June. City and state vehicles deliver the final donations to the food bank. The Hawaii Food Bank says nearly one-third of households and 34% of keiki experienced food insecurity the last couple of years. 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High surf advisory, south-facing shores, mostly sunny, highs in the upper 80s.
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12: 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Boy, I tell you what a group.
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13: 888-971-SAGE, 888-971-7243. I am Larry Elder, Salem News Channel. Before you have a heart attack, you heard him say, I'm only kidding. Before I get to the man who lived in Iran under Sharia law, John Thune says, look, we don't have 60 votes to overcome a Democratic filibuster on the SAVE Act. We just don't have it. But there are ways you could use budget reconciliation. And that's when the Senate parliamentarian determines that the bill has to do with the budget, with spending, with revenues. This has to do with voter integrity, making sure that men, biological men, don't compete against biological women in sports, and making sure that minors don't undergo gender reassignment surgery. These are the things that are in the SAVE Act. And the likelihood is, according to John Thune, and I think he's right, that the parliamentarian would rule these are not the kinds of things that allow for a straight 50-vote bill. As to what the press secretary said about President Trump losing patience, here's what Leader Thune said, number 41.
10: Maybe she or somebody else ought to get on the phone and get the votes. Right? It's 50 around here. So instead of, you know, pointing the finger at Republicans, they might think about going after the people who are stopping it on the floor, which is the Democrats. And if there are Republicans that they think are gettable, get on the phone.
13: He says the numbers are not there. Understands Trump's frustration, understand Trump's anger, but I'm the one who has to get this done, and the votes are simply not there. Even James Carville says he doesn't understand why Democrats aren't allowing at least photo voter ID to be voted on. Number 42.
14: Well, you know, Al, two things can be true at the same time. First of all, in Louisiana, you got to show your driver's license to vote. I'd have to ask Michael Wallman or Fred Wertheimer, does this really have that much of an effect? And voter fraud in the United States is an infinitesimal problem. I don't even, to the extent, I guess you could say it exists, anything could exist. It exists on such a minuscule scale, right, and it's been proven time and time and time again. But I don't know if we're not better off saying, okay, we'll take that alternative ID, bring your gas bill or your light bill or something. Because for whatever reason, it shit polls at 75%. It doesn't make, I don't think people are aware of it. I think people assume that voter fraud happened. Again, I don't even want to say if you want to say infinitesimal, I don't know if I could think of a word that would be even narrower than that. I would say that. And I don't like when we say, well, look, it's a very minor problem, but you know, you got to admit it barely exists. And it doesn't make any sense. Having said that, we are not going to win the war against some kind of ID. It doesn't make any sense. It doesn't fix anything, but maybe you just go along with it and move to the next
15: thing. Well, James, let me disagree. We have voter ID in most states. Most states have voter ID. Right. What they're trying to do with this so-called SAVE Act is require what they say is proof of citizenship, which is either a birth certificate, which, I don't know, 25, you know, people have a hard... I went a couple years ago, I was going to take a trip overseas, and about 10 days ahead of time, I couldn't find... I spent 10 days trying to get my birth certificate. Or secondly, a passport, which most people don't have. And thirdly, you know, if you talk about your birth certificate... And, you know, you didn't get to keep your maiden name. My wife let me keep mine. If you didn't get to keep your maiden name, you know, you're in trouble. So I think you're absolutely right on voter ID, but we basically have it.
14: If we have it, just say, okay, pass the law. I mean, I think it's...
15: I don't want to pass that SAVE Act.
14: I never had a problem with it. I'm just saying, of all the things, if every poll shows 75 or better, say we should have some kind of an ID to vote. Some say, I don't know what it is. Just quit fighting and go along with it and move to the next.
13: 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The software company says, not our fault. 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